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1: The average price of gas in Louisiana has jumped 14 cents in the last week. The current state average for regular gasoline, according to AAA, is around $3.67 a gallon. That's 26 cents more compared to a month ago and a 90-cent increase from this time last year. LRN.
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0: 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And they're veteran-owned. I should say veteran-founded. They're in America. Patriots work for this company. They promote and support veterans. This is a fantastic company. Fantastic. Just dial pound 250 and say Mark Levin, and you're off to the races. Dial pound 250, say Mark Levin, and you'll be connected to Pure Talk's friendly U.S. customer service team. You're really going to like it. They actually speak English. Again, dial pound 250 and say Mark Levin to start saving. I've been talking about Pure Talk for a long time. And for some reason, some of you are stuck with AT&T, Verizon, and T-Mobile. Are you happy paying too much? Overpaying? Getting ripped off, in my view? Have you ever actually needed help from these companies? Have you dealt with their customer service? Exactly. But Pure Talk's got it hand over heel over them. Head over heels. You know what I mean, Mr. Producer. That's pound 250, say Mark Levin. I encourage you to do it. Let's go to New Mexico, the great KSVP. Dave, how are you?
18: I am doing excellent. Thank you so much for taking my call.
0: You bet.
18: I was calling because just a few minutes ago you were talking about how in Texas they had an they were organized and trying to take over all of them. The Democrats take over all of the local seats. And the name of that program is called Emerge.
0: I wasn't just talking about the Democrats. I was talking about the Islamists creating all of these fortresses, these segregated fortresses is what I view them as, and where Sharia law reigns and so forth and so on. That's what I was talking about. But go ahead.
18: Well, it's all the same thing, because what emerges, it's a radical Democrat organization that takes women under the age of 30, mostly of color, and they will train, they will fund, they will give them an income, and they will ensure they get elected to mostly the smaller offices, just what you were talking about. But we have Senate offices, And right now in the state of New Mexico, they have 100 candidates that they have trained since 2005, including our Democrat governor. Yeah, including our Democrat governor, Deb Haaland, or candidate Deb Haaland. She was a member of that Emerge program. And it is in 20 states. And as we all know, the DSA and the Democrats and those radical groups, in my opinion, have all merged. So I think
0: I don't doubt that. I don't doubt that they network and they collude. I don't doubt that at all. And they're very, very well organized and very well funded by billionaires who try to destroy our country. All right, Dave, thanks for the call. Appreciate it. Let's go to Paul, Williamsport, Pennsylvania, the great WWPA. Paul, go right ahead, please.
19: Mark, first time caller, thank you for taking my call.
0: Yeah.
19: Just a word of background. My great-grandfather was Russian Jewish. At age 96, still active as a jeweler and a community leader, the Nazis killed him when they came in.
0: Wow.
19: Yep. Yeah, and so, but to relate it, and my grandfather, my dad's father, was a very world-renowned opera singer. Sang Italian opera, took an Italian stage name, which became our name, so nobody has any clue that we have Jewish heritage.
0: Mm-hmm.
19: I'm a pastor. Maybe because of that, I've learned Hebrew well, and all, I love stuff. But anyhow, but my whole family, including my wife, who feels she probably has unknown Jewish heritage. There's a lot of people like us who are very concerned because we need to realize that this whole thing of Iran is just like with the Nazis. The goal is to kill Jews and anybody who supported them, meaning the United States.
0: Mm-hmm.
19: So,
0: Pastor, I agree with you. I listen to this guy Piker, this Mehdi Hassan. I listen to this guy, Sank. I listen to some of these podcasters, and I think to myself, you know what? They'd be more than happy to be the head of an SS or to run a concentration camp. I really believe this. Or see the mass, killing of Jews. Now, they would dispute that. They would argue not, but I listen to them, and that's what goes through my mind. It goes through my mind that what they're yelling and screaming and saying and the distorted information and the repetition and everything else. I mean, what is the end game here? I just feel like we've been here before as a people. And I don't think I'm smearing anybody. I actually believe this. It's my own opinion. I believe it in my heart of hearts. Go right ahead.
19: No, it's we've been there as a world. We've been there as a nation. It's the same stuff. It's all straight from the devil and just human vile depravity. And they only understand force. I feel that what I would love to see President Trump do is become more definitive and come out really clear. I think if you come out really clear, there's going to be opposition, but you get it done. And it'll start to work. I think eventually, once it's done, people will come around. Then they'll see.
0: Mm-hmm.
19: Gas prices will come down. There was no compromise with Nazi Germany. Mm-hmm. There's no compromise with these people. And I think if the president and the people around him begin just going a full court press.
0: I honestly wish there had been no ceasefires, no negotiations, no envoys. Your point about a full court press, after 2 weeks, we went right into a 90-day ceasefire that wasn't a ceasefire. They had an opportunity to regroup and rebuild. I think that was a serious misstep. I think the president is recovering from that now, hammering them. But the memorandum of understanding, things of that sort, and I've been raising these issues, and I've been viciously attacked over it, but so be it. I just say what I believe, and I believe what I'm saying is right. And I just feel like we should have kept our foot on the gas pedal until it was done, should arm the Iranian people, the resistance, the opposition there. I don't think we should be sidelining the Israeli military. We need them. They're very effective. We were effective with them. Regardless of what Erdogan has to say, regardless of what the Arabs have to say, just get the hell out of the way. You get to watch, and that's it. That's my attitude anyway, sir.
19: No, I couldn't agree more. I couldn't agree more. These people only understand force. Nazi Germany only understood force. It's the same

0: come along.
1: We don't think that anyone should have a constitutional right to double-digit returns on their investment.
0: If you're Chuck Schumer and want to keep doling out corporate money to elect people who are going to do your bidding, I am so damn dangerous.
2: 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Man, they really know how to pick terrible candidates sometimes. But it's fine. They usually lose.
3: 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Welcome to the revolution.
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6: All right, thank you, Scott Chatton. Thanks to all of you for being with us. Right now, our toll-free telephone number, if you want to be a part of the program, it's 800-941-SEAN. If you want to be a part of this extravaganza. Okay, so in the open, I don't know how I missed this. The co-chair, and it was in the open of the show today, of the Democratic Socialists of America, they're really communists. You know, we don't want people to have a double-digit return on their money. I'm like, this is how insane that the radical left that has now taken over the Democratic Party is. Now, for all of you that maybe you get to a point in your life, it's kind of a cool moment when you start to be able to save some money. It's important that people save money. I mean, you don't want to go into retirement without any money in the bank. You never know what emergencies may come up in life. There is a simple truth, and this has been true for decades for a lot of people. You know, if they have any, you know, few thousand dollar emergency, they can't get out of it. I remember living that way for a part of my life. It's not a good feeling to know if an emergency comes up, you're kind of screwed. But if you work hard for your money, and then you are willing to invest in something, maybe short of a treasury or whatever it happens to be. Maybe, you know, put it in your bank and get a small little return from your bank. Not exactly the best place to put money. In my humble opinion, I don't give financial advice. But you want to get the maximum return you can. If you can double your money, how cool is that? How awesome is that? But this is what this guy said. You see, they don't believe in freedom. At the end of the day, that the freedom part is the most important part. The freedom part is the part that says that they want you to depend on them. That's what cradle to grave, womb to the tomb. That's what the whole Green New Deal is all about. You know, a lot of people, you know, don't really pay attention to the DSA and where they stand, what they believe in, at their core. You know, it is radical communism. You know, the DSA charter, you know, throw out the Constitution, abolish the Senate, abolish the Electoral College, strip away all powers from the White House, Supreme Court. And then, boom, their democratic socialism slash communism just becomes, you know, the policy of the day. Look, ultimately, they don't believe in the principle of living free. Our founding document, we are endowed not by government, but by our creator. And governments are instituted by men to protect God-given rights. One of the most important things I think a human being can do in their life is to self-actualize. What does that mean, self-actualization? It means that if you agree with me, and the Latin derivative for education, bring forth from within. What does that infer? What is that kind of predicated on? A belief that talent was put inside every human being, if you believe as I do, that every man, woman, and child was created by God. And that talent, if you're raised in the right environment, a loving environment, that would mean that, you know, you then find your interest in life. You know, when young people ask for advice, which for whatever reason they sometimes do of me, my advice is always the same. It's find something you love to do and then find a way to make money at it. In the beginning, when I was starting out my life, I did jobs, but I enjoyed doing them because I enjoyed making money. and having my own money. My parents worked so much, I was kind of like half raising myself, to be very blunt. I'm not criticizing my parents. They, you know, they were killing themselves, never took a vacation, didn't buy new cars at that point in their life ever. But they did it because they put a value in education and sending their kids to Catholic school. Very noble. To do so, they, you know, my mother had to work 16-hour shifts. She did it almost every day. My father had two jobs. He was a waiter on the weekends and a family court probation guy during the week. I mean, and they did it for their children. And I always say, you know, all of us stand on the shoulders of our parents, our grandparents, and people that usually had harder lives than we do and sacrifice more than we do. But back to this concept, you know, just play this cut. I want you to listen to this. Listen to what they're saying here.
1: The problem we're facing in our housing system is that we talk about tenants and we say they have to pull themselves up by their bootstraps.
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1: financially.
5: For conservative talk.
1: When we look at the landlords, we don't use those same standards. Landlords in New York have been making a 12% return on their investment on average.
7: How much should they make? What's fair for the landlord to make if you don't like 12?
1: They're complaining that 12 is not enough. And we don't think that anyone should have a constitutional right to double-digit returns on their investment. That's why we've implemented...
7: No one should have a right to a double-digit return on their investment.
1: No one has a right. That's not in the Constitution, but what we see is that when we implement a rent freeze, we have landlords who are crying that the government is going to put them out of business.
7: They're trying to run a business.
6: Okay. No one has a right... It's not in the Constitution to a double digit, you know, investment or return on their investment. Well, OK, that's what is socialism? What is the technical definition? It controls the means of production, goods and services, businesses, etc. How about free markets reign? If you have an apartment and you want to rent the apartment, or you have a home and you decide to rent out your home, the amount of money you get for your rent is going to be determined by the marketplace, period, end of sentence. And that's where supply and demand comes in. And why would anybody invest in any property, any rental property, if in fact the government's going to control how much they can get back? Then the next thing they're going to say is nobody has a right to a double-digit, you know, profit on an investment. You know, to get to the point where you can even have an investment, you need to have money to invest. And to get to that point, unless you were born with a silver spoon in your mouth, and I don't know many of those people. I think I met one or two or three in my life, but really most people I know that have money made it the old-fashioned way, and that is they work their ass off. And people work really hard, and they work extra, and they do it because they want to be able to put money in the bank, and they want to be able to provide for their family. They want to be able to provide the extras, and so on and so forth. You know, and this is where we now find ourselves at a crossroads in this country, because the core of this movement. Now, there are 35 Democratic, Marxist, Socialist, Communist, or DSA members that are running in the upcoming midterm elections. That's not a small number. Bamdani knocking out three incumbents in New York is a big deal. The power base within the Democratic Party, you know, now lies. I mean, look, for example, you had Grandpa Bernie, AOC, you know, in Michigan, you know, campaigning for El Sayed, who's also been campaigning with Hassan Piker. He wasn't wearing his Mao uniform and claiming what a great leader and Mao was, even though, you know, tens of millions are dead under Mao's China and that part of history. But they want to abolish the Senate. They want to abolish private property ownership and business. They want this fair society as defined by them. They want open borders. Open, wide open, a welcome mat, as Telefrico says. They want to empty the prisons, defund, dismantle, no bail laws, reimagine the police, abolish ICE, you know, give people citizenship and government handouts, whether they respected our laws, borders, or sovereignty, it doesn't matter. give themselves power over your health care, your jobs, even your kids. And they want to indoctrinate them, too. That would destroy America as we know it. And the question tonight, and this is going to be the question that every American is going to have to deal with as we now head into what I believe is the most important midterm election year in our lifetime. And I know in midterm election years, and I'm urging all of you to pay very close attention, because you got to make a commitment in your mind and your heart and your soul that you're not going to let these people take over our country. They don't believe in freedom. What they really want is power. How do they achieve that power? They appeal to the masses. You know, there are far more middle class, upper middle class, poor Americans, you know, in this country, and they want to be empowered to go and pretty much steal, confiscate, use whatever adjective or description you like that you think, you know, is appropriate. Ultimately tax people to death. You know, why do you think people are leaving Seattle in droves? Why is the former head of Starbucks now say, I'm going to move to Florida out of Seattle? Because of something called a wealth tax. This is money he's already paid taxes on. You know, why did Mark Zuckerberg, smart guy, whether you like Mark Zuckerberg, Meta, not, put it aside. It doesn't mean anything. He now lives in the free state of Florida. Why do the two of the co-founders of Google now live in the free state of Florida? Why does Elon Musk now live in Texas? Why did New York as a state lose $11 billion in wealth? Is because, you know, anybody that I know that has ever made money, achieved anything in their life, doesn't like the idea that they've already been overtaxed living in blue states and blue cities like New York, New Jersey, Illinois, California, and the state of Washington, and they've had enough. And they're smart enough to want to protect that which they work so hard for. You know, I happen to know, so I shouldn't really divulge this, but I can share a little bit. A friend of mine is a top of, at the top of Elon's companies. And I mean, the number of nights that this guy will sleep in his office in a sleeping bag, if he even has one, and then get back to work after a few hours sleep. That's how he rolls. That's how he lives his life. You know, that's how dedicated he is to, you know, to his mission, by the way, which is actually very lofty. If you start thinking about Neuralink, which would help the blind to see and help people with spinal cord injuries one day walk again, that would be pretty cool in my mind. And that's something that he's been working on, or getting to Mars. That's pretty cool, too. Or rescuing astronauts that Joe Biden abandoned for, you know, 250 days. That's pretty cool, too. Or, you know, everything from Grok and artificial intelligence and all this other technology that, you know, could be used for good. And I guess it could be used for evil, too. But the people that produce your cars, but they want to, they are looking for enough Americans to think and believe and trust them. Well, just look at their track record. Why would you trust them? How are your government run schools doing? Now, schools used to do very well. My state of Florida is ranked number one or two. You know, there are 23 million Floridians, around that many in Florida total. The city of New York has about 9 million, 8 million plus residents. The city of New York's budget, with the worst infrastructure, the worst policing, the worst quality of life, is more than the entire state of Florida, with better infrastructure, better law enforcement than you could ever imagine in New York. And I know, because I've lived in both states. I'm glad I left the other one. I live in the free state of Florida. But they want to be able, they want you to empower them. How did the Obamacare promises work out for you? How are your kids' schools working out? Let's see. You know, more, we spend more per capita on education per student than any country in the industrialized world, and come in 40th place usually every year. How's that working out? Obamacare, keep your doctor plan, save money. Millions lose their doctors, their plans. You're paying 300 plus percent more, and 40% of the country has one Obamacare option. How's Medicare, Social Security? How's that lockbox thing working out? Oh, that's right. They raided it, and they're headed towards insolvency. And yet we want to put more, we're going to put faith in the government to do what? You know, I'm telling you, all of you, embrace freedom. Find your God-given talent and find something you love to do. And then find a way, especially if you're younger, to make money at it. You know, when I got into radio, I loved it. Didn't make any money at it. Worked for free for a long time. Got paid 19 grand a year. My first paid gig in 1990. Never thought I'd be successful, to be blunt. But I work hard at it. And, you know, God's blessed me more than I deserve. I'll put that part of the equation and acknowledge that, you know, of myself, I can do nothing. And, you know, I'm just telling you, freedom is the answer. It's not statism, Marxism, communism, redistributionism, socialism. It's all on the ballot. It's all coming to you in 3 months. I hope all of you will commit in your hearts, your minds, your souls, exactly what you need to do, and that's vote. All right, our friends at Sig Sauer, they're celebrating 250 years of freedom. 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
6: 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Born on America's darkest day, 9/11/01, the Tunnel to Towers Foundation, they have been helping American heroes ever since. And that means heroes like U.S. Army Sergeant William Bernard McKenna. Motivated by the tragedy of 9/11, he enlisted. He served two tours of duty in Iraq, where he was exposed daily to toxic chemicals from those burn pits. Now, less than a year after returning from his final tour, he lost his life to T-cell lymphoma. He left behind his devoted wife, Dina, their two daughters. Now, his wife, Dina, continues to fight tirelessly for veterans exposed to burn pits. Now, the Tunnel to Towers Foundation honored William's memory and his family's sacrifice. They paid off their mortgage. 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
20: Back in 2019, I made a documentary for HBO called One Nation Under Stress. And what was true then is still true now. Money and financial problems are consistently ranked as the number one cause of stress in the United States. And a brand new study out of the Mayo Clinic found that worrying about money may age the heart even faster than traditional risk factors. Unlike an acute stressor, such as a short-term work deadline or a brief illness, financial strain is often chronic and ongoing. And because money affects so many aspects of daily life, financial stress can be difficult to escape. Even so, financial stress does not mean you're doomed. Just means you need to double down on the things you know are good for heart health. Diet, exercise, sleep, and of course not smoking. I'm Dr. Sanjay Gupta, helping you live a better life.
6: Man, these shows go by so fast. 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Your call's coming up 800-941-SHAWN as we continue.
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24: Fox News, I'm Tom Graham. U.S. military launching a 13th night of attacks aimed at Iran. President Trump says leaders there are not ready to negotiate.
25: They would like to do something, but I say they're not ready yet. They need more of the same.
24: Now, the Pentagon says the latest strikes are aimed at degrading Iran's ability to attack commercial shipping. Today, the House passing a resolution to halt the war in Iran.
0: The House voting to shackle the president and end the fighting. Four Republicans joined all Democrats to halt the conflict. The president's supporters claim the vote undercuts American forces.
24: Fox's Chad Perger on the measure failed in the Senate. Consumers already feeling pinched since the start of the Iran war may be feeling more pain after oil prices pushed past $100 a barrel today. The elevated price reaching a marked turn from falling oil prices when hostilities between the U.S. and Iran eased in June. 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
1: 25 till the top of the hour. Thank you for being with us. Toll free, it is 800-941-SEAN if you want to be a part of the program. Yeah, headlines move on. Heartache, terror, loss does not. All the densely populated areas all throughout Israel that have been targeted and all the damage that has been done, the wreckage that exists is breathtaking. Iran, their proxies, continue to target Israel. Hezbollah continuing attacking from the north, forcing families to live under constant threat. Israel not only has to, you know, fight for its very survival, but they're on the front lines against terrorism that threatens the whole world. You know, yeah, the news crews, they cover it, and then they leave, and then humanitarian assistance is through the roof. I'm talking about the basics, food, water, shelter, clothing, medications. They have their mobile medical clinics for the elderly, and thanks to the International Fellowship of Christians and Jews and your generosity, all of these life-saving essentials and aid is being provided, but they need a lot of help. You know, Hezbollah recently, by the way, they had a drone that struck the home of this woman named Yolana, and she was widowed earlier this year, living alone, trapped inside this blast, and thankfully not injured somehow. She is, you know, like so many other Israelis, displaced. And, you know, as she says, it's hard these days, but I don't want to leave. Whatever you can do, the need for humanitarian assistance is through the roof. Just please go to their website. They set it up today. It's prayifcj.org. That's prayifcj.org today. I'm sure nobody in the legacy media mob will point out U.S. applications for jobless benefits tumbled now to the lowest level of more than five decades last week as layoffs remain historically low. The number of Americans applying for unemployment benefits in the week ending July 18th, declined by 22,000. That is the fewest number of weekly applications since the week ending September 6th, 1969, according to the Labor Department data. By the way, that's when the New York Mets were on their way to winning the World Series. I can tell you the whole Mets lineup. None of you really care, but I'll tell you, let's see, that one of the greatest pitching staffs of all time, Jerry Kuzman, Ray Sadecki, Tom Seaver, probably one of the best of all time relievers, most exciting to watch, Tug McGraw. Then, of course, Jerry Grody, the catcher, Ed Cranepool, and you have Bud Harrelson, Wayne Garrett, yeah, Tommy Agee, Cleon Jones. I mean, they're one of the best teams. Rusty Staub, I believe, was a part of that team. Amazing players. And, you know, they were a fairly new franchise at the time. Now, 2 weeks before the New Jersey election officials got caught registering the 6,600 non-citizens to vote, the New York Times claimed the problem of widespread non-citizen voting doesn't exist. So what John Solomon was saying, John Solomon is now calling these pieces. He's had it. You know, he's been writing his coverage on pretty much every issue, Russia hoax, you name it. Straight on down the line, Hillary's dirty dossier, all of the deep state actions to set Donald Trump up. They never cover any of it. If they did, they got it wrong. And even a few of them get Pulitzer Prizes for being wrong. Anyway, New York Times claimed 2 weeks ago that the problem of widespread non-citizen voting does not exist. They inserted that a bit of fake news in a report revealing that the Trump Justice Department had just notified state election officials that they could be criminally prosecuted if they allowed any non-citizens to vote. New York Times, let's go back to July 7th. The Justice Department has sent letters to all 50 states and the District of Columbia threatening criminal prosecution of top election officials if ballots cast by non-citizens were counted in the upcoming elections. That's what they said. Then they continue. The letters arrived in the midst of an ongoing campaign by President Trump and his allies to tighten election rules to prevent a problem that does not exist. I thought they were a newspaper only giving news and not opinion. This is not appearing on the opinion pages. It's such liars and phonies and frauds. I mean, the New York Times lied so much about me. You know, it really sucks if you're a public figure. I'm just going to vent here for a second. Please grant me some latitude. You know, what was it? One or two people, Linda, you know, these idiots at the New York Times. I can't stand them. And I call my lawyer. And my lawyer has won Supreme Court cases, many of them. And I said, I want to sue them. I'm sick of them lying about me. And the issue had to do with, you know, if my mother or my grandmother ever listened to Sean Hannity's advice at COVID, she'd be dead. Now, for those of you that didn't listen to me, and those of you that might remember and did listen to me, what was my advice during COVID? I told people day in and day out, I'm not a doctor. I'm not a scientist either. However, my message was consistent. Take it seriously. I knew because my friends went in the middle of this shift show, you know, that was botched by New York and Governor Cuomo at the time. I mean, Donald Trump spills out the Javits Center. They barely used it. He sends in a Navy medical hospital. They barely used it. It is unbelievable how poorly it was handled and how many people probably died that didn't deserve to die. And then a governor just trying to, you know, cash in on it. It was awful. Anyway, so President Trump and his allies, you know, but, you know, on this particular issue, they just flat out lied to us and lied about me. I said to take it seriously.
2: Conservative call for Southwest Louisiana.
1: You know, if you have I said, I can't give you medical advice. I don't know anything about your medical condition. How could I possibly know? We have millions and tens of millions of listeners. I don't know if you have pre-existing conditions. I don't know your current health. I don't know if you have comorbidities. So it's, I said, take it seriously, consult with your doctor and people that you trust, and then you got to make the decision that's right for you. We were very clear that the mRNA vaccination was experimental. It scared me because it had never been tried before. It got to get even more scared when I interviewed the creator of the technology. He's a medical doctor. The guy's name is Dr. Robert Malone. This poor guy that created the ability to make the mRNA virus that they love so much, you know, was getting hammered and it wouldn't exist, meaning they wouldn't have had those vaccinations. What was the government telling you at the time? Joe Biden, if you get the shot, you're never going to get COVID. Lie. You're never going to infect others. Lie. Masks. You know what didn't work? Masks. Fauci laughed at the idea of masks. Then he said, well, maybe one mask. Now, maybe two, maybe three masks. I mean, they couldn't make up their mind. Now we know, of course, that they were very well aware that the odds very early on were very high that your tax dollars were used to go to the Wuhan virology lab where everybody knew that gain-of-function research took place and that had nothing to do with the wet market and bats and exotic animals, which is what they told us, too. And then the New York Times, you know, claims that if anyone listened to my sensible advice, that somehow their parents and grandparents would be dead. And this is the problem. Times v. Sullivan, you have to show that and have to prove what was in their heart. Malice and absence of malice. It's a very, very high legal bar. And my lawyer's like, you're not going to reach this bar. They know it. I know it. You deep down in your heart know it. You're just pissed. Like, I am pissed. And so we sent them a nasty letter and they wrote back, you know, a bunch of BS. But it's frustrating. It really is frustrating to be lied about all the time and you never can fight back. It just drives me up a wall. How many times has this happened in my career, Linda? How many times have people lied about us? So many times.
3: Lied about us.
1: They even lie about you.

0: character. I mean, why do people want me to give them my advice on whether or not they should get a shot? It was nuts. I would have gladly at the time, naturally, shared with you, my audience, quote, what my status was. And then the media started demanding that I share it. And once they started, and I'm like, you know what? You can all go to hell. I'm not sharing my information with you. Remember I made that decision? What's Hannity said? It's none of your business. I would have otherwise shared it because I like to tell my audience the truth. Good grief. You know, here's the truth. I got COVID pretty early on, the alpha strain, pretty early on. I literally kicked everyone out of my house. Sweet baby James had to stay on another floor of my house. And the one time he didn't listen to the rules, I screamed at him when he came in the broadcast studio. I said, get out of here. Don't come near me. Stay away from me. And thank God he didn't get it. But I didn't miss one radio show, Linda, true or false. I didn't miss one TV show, true or false. And I just worked by myself. And they have robotic cameras that were that I used at the time. So it worked for TV and radio. I set everything up by myself. Do you remember that time?
1: Yeah, it's hard to forget.
0: Why is it hard to forget?
1: Such a blissful time in all of our lives, running an hour of the president every day at 5 o'clock, talking about
0: dying.
1: All of the things.
0: I was so tired.
1: Oh my God.
0: There were days that I would not wake up until a half hour before the show, because I was just the only symptom I really had was I was tired at that time. Then when I got it to like the second and third time, I'm like, this is nothing. It's like a cold. Sound familiar?
1: Yeah, it's ridiculous. Everybody had it. And the dumbest thing in the world was they were all getting vaccinated and getting COVID. I was like, it's doing great. You guys are really batting 1,000.
0: Pretty unbelievable. You know, now we find out that Fauci, they were scared to death. There were all these emails going back and forth. Rand Paul put it in his book. It really is an unbelievable, spectacular fail on the government's part. Look, the one thing that Robert Malone said, who created the technology for the mRNA virus, he said, and nobody would listen to the guy that actually created, he said, it's not perfected. He said it on this show. It's not perfected. He goes, however, if you're older, COVID was obviously impacting older people a lot more. It wasn't killing kids. Kids were fine. You didn't need to take kids out of school. You didn't need to put masks on them. But for older people, pre-existing conditions, comorbidities, it was a much bigger threat to their life. He said, for them, I would use it, even though it's experimental and not perfected. Beyond that, nobody else should get that shot. The shot wouldn't exist without the guy. And then, anyway, I don't know if you remember, Joe Rogan got it. And, you know, I remember he comes back and, you know, I'd already had it. I'm like, all right, I'm sure he's going to be fine. He's a healthy guy. I assumed he was a healthy guy. And he says, I threw everything at it. I threw monoclonal antibodies at it. I threw hydroxychloroquine at it. I threw ivermectin at it. We threw everything we could possibly throw at it. And the bottom line is he got better. What worked? I have no idea. I'm not a doctor. And then people were critical that he was telling people what worked for him. I mean, what the hell's wrong? Why don't you just say, I'm glad the guy's okay. Whether you like him, don't, you know, I didn't want anybody to die from COVID. Not even my worst enemies. Although maybe, no, I'm kidding. Not my worst enemies. You know, but we do have a problem. Sam Piker, by the way, making AOC his 2028 pick for president, says it's not even a question. I'm telling you, this poll I told you about yesterday, New Hampshire, she is in the lead. You know, Pothole Pete is second. Kamala Harris at 5. Everybody else, including Gavin, single digits. AOC surging past the entire group. And I'm telling you what else has happened. All of this fight, the oligarchy tour. Bernie Sanders is a lot of things. One thing I'll tell you, and I've interviewed him and debated him a number of times. He's not stupid. He's just not. He's crazy, but he's not stupid. And he is a hardcore communist. That was all to pass the baton and prepare AOC for a run. Guarantee you, he is in her ear. And all of these appearances together are not an accident. I'm telling you, it is the first

0: step in preparing for her run for president, I believe, in 2028, which probably would make Chuck Schumer happy. But now he's got to run. I think Mamdani's going to want to take his seat. How do you like that for a prediction? But, you know, we've got a crazy party. We've got a radicalized party. We've got a party that now has embraced radicalism at a level we've never seen before. You know, by the way, Piker is telling Mamdani to shut the F up over cautious messaging, claiming the mayor needs to be more bold. And then, you know, he proclaims he's going to arrest Bibi Netanyahu because of this ridiculous indictment of the ICC, the International Criminal Court, that we as a country, Israel as a country, doesn't recognize. He's a mayor. You know, somebody said on my TV show, fix the potholes. You know, build out your free buses that you can't afford because you're chasing everyone out of your city, you idiot. I mean, he's so dumb. He faces a lawsuit over an unlawful rent freeze. He's going to lose that too, I think. I don't know. It's New York City. I don't know what to expect anymore. I really don't. Hey, listen, you know, health, wellness, fitness, nutrition, longevity, it's all in everybody's forefront of their minds. But anyway, but the truth is, if you really think about health, most of us are kind of guessing our way, guessing what foods to eat, supplements to take. You know, why do some things make us feel better than other things? Look, the truth is everybody is different. Now, you have your DNA, that's your blueprint. 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
7: As a parent, when you send your kid off to school in the morning, you know that they're going to be learning, they're going to be spending time with their friends, but new study out of UCSF found adolescents are spending an average of 70 minutes of their school day on their phones. Now, some kids will say they need their phones to help with schoolwork, but this study found that they were spending the vast majority of their screen time on TikTok, Instagram, and Snapchat, not really apps that you're going to be turning to for homework help. Now, the study's lead author said, "Don't blame kids for using their phones at school. Teach them how to resist them. Focus on what they'd get by putting them aside rather than what you're taking away. Explain how phones could hurt their academic performance, and also remind them of this. Nothing takes the place of real face-to-face friendships." I'm Dr. Sanjay Gupta, helping you live a better life.
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0: All right, we haven't had a Hannity shootout on this show for a long time. We're bringing back Chris Hahn, protege of Chuckie Schumer. Also, later on, we'll check in with Congressman Brandon Gill. He's the one that asked the Smithsonian director, is it important to be polite? Oh, yes, sir. Then why does your Smithsonian claim that's an attribute of white supremacy? We'll play coming up. I'm sure you've heard about Elon Musk, SpaceX, IPO, but maybe you didn't hear this part. 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
7: All right, thanks, Scott Shannon. 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It is 800-941-SEAN. If you want to be a part of the program, there seems to be some, a lack of moral clarity among the Democratic Party, especially on issues involving Israel, the rise of the radical left, the support. Really, the leaders now of the party are, you know, Grandpa Bernie Sanders, Pocahontas, Mom Donnie. You know, he was able to unseat three incumbent Democrats that were pretty hard left to begin with and replace them with Democratic Socialist Communists that are now running in New York. You see the same thing unfolding in states like Colorado and Minnesota and elsewhere around the country. And, of course, California, which is already full-on communist under the no-show Governor Gavin Newsom. But it is becoming problematic, and it is creating a lot of fear and anxiety among Democrats. Here's Van Jones, for example.
8: I've done prison reform. I never said have no prisons. Where are you going to put the Klan? I've done police reform. I never said no police. Where are you going to put the pedophiles? Who's going to grab the pedophiles? This stuff is going too far. And part of the thing that has to happen is we saw what happened in the Republican Party when things started going in a nutty direction and nobody stood up. I am happy that the young people are fighting for affordability, Medicare for all the good things. I've been waiting my whole life to see a youth movement do what it's doing. But it's being hijacked by people who are putting in nutty ideas supporting terrorists, nutty ideas saying that we don't need cops in prison. We can't deport anybody, even if they rape somebody. Who said this? Chevalier.
7: And, of course, we have the great example of Tampon Tim. Walls of Minnesota recently granting a pardon to a man convicted of raping repeatedly a 10-year-old girl with the hope that he'd be able to allow this guy to stay in the country. Pretty sick stuff. And it's getting louder by the day. Now, the problem is the silence is deafening. But for a couple of new voices, Van Jones is already solidly left himself by any definition. And you are now looking at a party that has lost its way. Now, if it wants to be the party of Graham Platner, six-gender Tellerico, God is non-binary, championing the rights of biological men to have access to abortion, well, the Democratic Party's for you. Anyway, this is going to be a very interesting debate. We have Chris Hahn back. He calls himself the host of the Aggressive Progressive Podcast. What happened to your radio show? I thought your radio show was this great success. What happened?
9: I still have the radio show. It's called The Daily Rant, and it airs in several markets at noon.
7: Oh, how many stations?
9: I'm on about 10. You know, I'm no Sean Hannity.
7: No, that's right. Now, you are a protege disciple of Chuck Schumer. Fair statement?
9: Man made my career, without a doubt.
7: Okay, and you still obviously support him, like him, admire him, think a lot of him, right?
9: I do, 100%.
7: And why is his silence deafening on people like Mamdani when Mamdani was running? Why is his silence deafening on guys like Platner or El Sayed, who's out there campaigning with Hassan Piker, who blamed America for 9/11? Why is Chucky so quiet? Why are people like you so quiet? I don't hear your voice condemning these lunatics that have taken over your party.
9: You spend too much time in your bubble. You don't know.
7: In my bubble. DSCC. I don't live in a bubble. I live in the real world.
9: The DSCC is backing somebody else in Michigan, right? Haley Stevens is the DSCC.
7: By the way, did you ever see this woman that they're backing? She's a nutcase.
9: In Maine, the DSCC backed Janet Mills, And unfortunately, the voters made a choice.
7: No, when finally Graham Plattner won that, there wasn't a single prominent Democrat, in spite of a Nazi tattoo, blaming victims of sexual assault and even rape, taunting a girl, young teenage girl online, that wanted to commit suicide, saying a hero soldier didn't deserve to live. And not one prominent Democrat spoke out and said, we can't have people like him in this party. Nobody. Tell me who.
9: When I was asked about how I felt about Graham Plattner winning, I had my problems with Graham Plattner, and that tattoo really bothered me. I said, here's the thing. I don't vote in Maine, and the voters of Maine are going to have to.
7: That's such a Hillary cop-out. That's complete Adam Schiff. That's bull Schiff.
9: Let me finish my thought. Okay. I said the voters of Maine are going to have to determine if they believe
10: Super
9: this guy's
10: 1400
9: story.
10: KAOK for conservative
9: talk. But I was not
10: talk.
9: A voter in Maine. And I said, if the
7: I'm not a voter in Maine, but he's in your party, and no leader in your party dare to take on the radicals that now run your party. Chuck Schumer was asked 5 times in a row about Graham Plattner. You know what he said? We're going to beat Susan Collins. We're going to take control of the Senate. Would not answer a question about all of these atrocious behaviors, one after another, starting with the Nazi tattoo. Where is his moral courage and clarity? Where is the Democratic Party's moral courage and clarity?
9: Where is your moral and clarity on Paxton? Paxton is
7: okay.
9: A dog.
7: Okay. Let me tell you, when you invite me on the Chris Hahn Aggressive Progressive podcast, I'll answer your questions. Don't answer my question with a question. Where were those voices on somebody with a Nazi tattoo? I don't know that Ken Paxton had a Nazi tattoo.
9: Okay, but he is a thug.
7: No. It's not about Ken Paxton. The silence is deafening, Chris.
9: Where is your moral clarity on a man who's mentioned in the Epstein files 35?
7: Okay. You want to switch from topic to topic because you don't want to answer the question. El Sayed now has Bernie Sanders, AOC, campaigning for him. And he also had a guy by the name of Hassan Piker. You're a New Yorker. You were there 25 years ago. 2,977 of our friends and neighbors were slaughtered that day. And he blames America for that day. And your Senate candidate that's in the lead in Michigan is now, you know, front and center being supported by the radical left of your party. Would you say you won't support him if he wins?
9: Look, do you?
7: Yes or no. Will you support him if he wins?
9: I'm asking you, do you judge them by the company they keep?
7: Okay, let me ask you another question. It's very simple. Will you support a guy that campaigned with a guy that blames America for 9/11? Yes or no?
9: I do not like Hassan Piker at all.
7: I didn't ask if you liked Hassan Piker. Will you support the guy that campaigned with Hassan Piker?
9: You judge people by the company they keep. You could not support Donald Trump. The company he keeps is horrible.
7: Okay. You want to talk about Donald Trump. Will you support El Sayed, who campaigned with Hassan Piker? Just answer the damn question. What's the problem?
9: I am supporting Haley Stevens right now.
7: Okay. She's likely going to lose. Now, I got another question. Let's go to a case where we have a guy in Texas named Talafrico. Okay? Let me ask you a question. Do you believe that there... How many genders do you believe there are? He believes there are 6.
9: I believe there are 2 genders.
7: 2 genders. So the fact that he's running and he thinks there are 6 is a little weird, right?
9: I don't think there's anything weird about Talarico. I think
7: no, nothing. And God is non-binary, is okay with you. I'm a Christian, you know that. And
9: I am too, and I wonder what gender the Holy Ghost is. I always wonder.
7: Okay. You always wonder. Well, you know what? You can read the Old and New Testament and make your own mind up. Now, because it's always referred to in the masculine if you look at it. Now, next question. He's championing the right of biological men to have access to abortion. What is your response to that?
9: Well, biological men do not need access to abortion. So I don't believe he's championing that. How about that?
7: Well, would you like me to play it for you?
9: Another right wing, like...
7: Would you like me to play it for you?
9: pretzel and saying biological men should have access to abortion. Biological men, by definition, would not need access to abortion.
7: Then why has he become the champion of that? Tallarico uses the phrase neighbors with a uterus instead of women. Does that support your notion of how we should describe women?
9: I think anybody with a uterus who needs abortion care should have access to it.
7: He said when discussing the Dobbs decision that such laws were made, that laws made those people the property of the state. And then the language is intentional and inclusive of anyone and everyone with a uterus, including biological men, anyone with a uterus. Do you know of any male with a uterus?
9: No, I do not know any male with a uterus. But if you want this to be the issue in Texas, you please go down this road. You tell Ken Paxton, I know you're friends with him, that this is the campaign issue he should do.
7: Listen, I'm all for he wants a welcome mat instead of a wall. He wants to run a vegan campaign in a cattle state. He doesn't want any drilling in the oil state of Texas.
9: Look,
7: here's what you're going to do. Your party is going to spend hundreds of millions of dollars in Texas, and you know what's going to happen? You're going to lose, and you're going to lose badly.
9: We're going to win Texas, and guess what? Yeah. We're going to win Florida.
7: Okay.
9: You're going to have to move to New York.
7: How much do you want to bet Tallarico loses in Texas? Put your money where your mouth is.
9: You got to give me odds.
7: What do you mean? You're so confident in Tallarico. Why not just lay it on the line? Even odds. Let's go.
9: Assuming that you guys are going to run the same campaign you did 2 years ago when people are actually in a lot worse shape than they were. So, yeah, I think he's going to win. And I also think that you're going to lose.
7: Okay. Then what's the bet? How much are you willing to go in for?
9: I'll bet you steak, Rothman.
7: You know he's going to lose. Quick break. More with Chris Hahn on the other side. Then we'll get to your calls coming up, I promise, next half hour. 800-941-SHAWN, our number if you want to be a part of the program.
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7: I know the headlines move on, but the heartache and the aftermath of being hit by Iran and their proxies, you know, and the terror and the fight for survival, that does not go away. 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She was trapped inside by the blast. And, you know, she says, quote, "It's hard these days, but I don't want to leave. 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Just go to their website, prayifcj.org. 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

0: All right, we continue with our friend Chris Hahn. He is the host of the Aggressive Progressive podcast and former aide to Chuckie Schumer, who I argue days are numbered. We continue our discussion. By the way, how long do you think Chuck Schumer is going to stay in the Senate? When does this current term of Chuck end?
1: He runs for re-election in 2028, and he's going to run, and he's going to win.
0: If in fact, AOC runs against him, he will be destroyed. And here's a prediction. His likely candidate against him and for the nomination is going to be a guy by the name of Mamdani.
1: Why would Mamdani want to be a senator when he is the mayor of the city of New York?
0: His days are over.
1: Country.
0: He's going to retire because the handwriting is on the wall. His days are done. Your mentor is going to retire and find a reason. I think I want to play golf and spend more time with my family. That's coming.
1: Let me give you this prediction. If the Democrats take the Senate, which I think they will, he will be the majority leader of the Senate. And all those people out there saying that they won't vote for him for Senate will say, nobody else was running, and I sure as hell wasn't voting for John Thune. That's what's going to happen. Mark my
0: words. Okay. Here's what's going to happen. You're not going to win the Senate. It's just not going to happen. I think that Mike Rogers, with the two lunatics running in Michigan, I think he wins in Michigan. Susan Collins will always do what she does, and you'll see poll after she's down by 3 points, and then she'll win by 8 or 9 like she always does. So that seat's gone. I think Ossoff probably has a good chance for you guys in Georgia. Probably you have a better than 50-50 chance in North Carolina, being very realistic. You have no shot in Texas, no shot in Iowa, and the sleeper may be New Hampshire with Sununu, if it's him, or if, in fact, it's our good friend, former Senator Scott Brown, whoever wins there.
1: Well, you could dream, Sean. You could dream when Trump's at 39% today and Fox News is poll. You can dream. It's going to be.
0: It's interesting. All you want to talk. You don't see that your party has moved radical, hard, extreme, you know, left. You're not at all concerned about the democratic socialist communist movement. You're a big advocate of the Green New Deal. When did you turn so hardcore left?
1: Every action has an equal and opposite reaction. There is going.
0: When did you the new Green Deal, cradle to grave, wound to the tomb? When did you start supporting that?
1: I think that the American people would like Medicare for all. I think
0: it's a cradle to grave. It's from the moment you're born to the moment you die. Government guaranteed food, health care, job, salary, you name it. It's all covered. And do you think that the government that has horrible schools and horrible, this is the party of defund, dismantle, no bail laws, the party of open borders. You think this is a winning strategy?
1: What the winning strategy is to say, if we're going to spend $1.5 trillion on a war that we didn't want, maybe we could pay for college.
0: Okay, you can bring that. Do you think defund, dismantle, maybe the police, no bail laws? Do you think open borders? Do you think the new Green Deal is the ticket for the Democrats to win in November?
1: I do not believe in open borders. I do believe that we need to start ridding our.
0: But that is the who's running your party believes that.
1: I mean, I remember the buggy whip people being mad when the automobile came. There's going to be technology. It's going to challenge the old guard. That's a good thing. That's a great thing.
0: All right. I'm going to give you a few more minutes.
1: Happily.
0: Only because for some sick, twisted, bizarre reason, I like you. And I don't know why. I really don't. I really should hate your guts, but I don't. Anyways, Chris Hahn, we'll have a little more with him. Then we'll get to your calls coming up. 800-941-SEAN if you want to be a part of the program. Listen, you're excited. You want to open your business. 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
1: Don't miss it. Congress holding numerous different hearings as they work through their appropriations process. Could we see an actual federal budget by the end of September? That plus the Department of War asks for more money as we work through the Iranian conflict. And New York City Mayor Zoran Mamdani urging for the arrest of Benjamin Netanyahu?
0: This is the Voice of Reason with Andy Hoosier.
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3: News. I'm Ted Lindner. Thursday is the 13th consecutive night of U.S. airstrikes against Iran. President Trump says Iran's not ready to make a deal with the U.S. as the midterms get closer and is making new threats.
4: The president also tells Axios about Iran. I am considering a massive attack, bigger than ever before. I am close to making a decision. We are all set for it.
3: Fox's Peter Ducey. President Trump going to deliver remarks at Senator Lindsey Graham's funeral next week at the National Cathedral in Washington. Graham died back on July 11th and he was 71 years old. And federal health officials investigating a new outbreak involving the diarrhea-causing parasite Cyclospora.
5: The outbreak included 72 people as of Wednesday. The Food and Drug Administration has not yet identified which products are linked to the illnesses, and officials have not said where the cases are located, but the FDA has been testing lettuce samples from Taylor Farms.
3: Fox's John Saucier. 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
12: What are the chances you are listening to this while drinking a nice hot cup of coffee? If so, don't let me stop you. For years, we've been reporting on the health benefits of coffee, and that's not going to stop today. A new study, this one out of Harvard School of Public Health, found that coffee and tea could help lower your risk of developing dementia. People who enjoyed 1 to 3 caffeinated cups a day saw the biggest impact. In addition to the caffeine, coffee contains hundreds of bioactive compounds that can influence inflammation, glucose metabolism, vascular function, and oxidative stress. It's also possible coffee drinkers might be doing other things that keep them healthy. Eating a more balanced diet, getting plenty of exercise, sleep, not smoking, or drinking too much alcohol. And finally, staying socially active. I'm Dr. Sanjay Gupta, helping you live a better life.
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1: All right, 25 now to the top of the hour. It's 800-941-SEAN. 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All right, we continue with Chris Hahn. He is the host of the Aggressive Progressive podcast. 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Is there a reason for that? You're afraid to debate me in person.
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2: 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Nobody wants to see my face.
1: You're very handsome. I'm going to stick up for you, okay? Have you ever read the DSA's charter?
2: No, I am not a member of the DSA, so I've not read their charter.
1: Oh, you sound like you don't want to be a member of the DSA, which now controls your party, the Democratic Party. Why don't you want to be a member of that?
2: I mean, your definition of control is very lacking, but, you know.
1: They want to redo the Constitution and get rid of it. You know, they want to abolish the Senate. You know, they want to pack the courts. You know, they want to abolish the Electoral College. You know that they want to strip away power from the White House and Supreme Court and create this cradle to grave utopia. You are aware of that, right?
2: Well, look, I do think that the Congress needs to assert its authority over the president. It is the Article One branch of the Constitution for a reason.
1: Why are friends of yours like Chuck Schumer afraid to take them on? Why doesn't Chuck Schumer say this is a, you know, this is a step too far? The only two Democrats that have been outspoken against them are John Fetterman and, to a certain extent, Governor Polis, although he was only half-hearted last night when I had him on TV about it, because they also want open borders. Are you for open borders?
2: I am not for open borders. I don't think the American people are for open borders.
1: Okay. Okay. Are you for defund, dismantle, no bail laws, and reimagining the police?
2: I think that the defund the police statement was the dumbest political statement ever envisioned by anyone ever.
1: And why don't people like your pal, your mentor, your idol, Chuck Schumer, why doesn't he ever say that?
2: Well, when you're a pundit, you could say whatever the hell you want, Sean. I'm not.
1: Why can't Chuck? Well, isn't he a courageous politician? Isn't he a leader? Wouldn't a leader speak his mind?
2: You know that when you're a pundit, you could say a lot more than when you're a candidate. You have candidates on the campaign.
1: Wait a minute. So you're saying that Chuck can't be truthful? Chuck is incapable of being truthful.
2: I think that it's okay for anybody right now to define the defund the police movement as a dumb, failed political movement that set back the cause of actually reforming policing, which had some momentum at the time. But that didn't happen because of that statement.
1: And how do you feel about empowering government? Like, for example, we have a wealth tax in Washington state. That's on the ballot now in California this November. They're talking about it in New York City. Mamdani wants a 50% death tax and lower the threshold from $7.5 million deduction to $750,000. But they want open borders. They want to empty the prisons, defund the police, abolish ICE, and basically promise a cradle to grave utopia. And I'm asking why more Democrats don't speak out against these people that now seem to dominate your party.
2: I don't think Mamdani wants to close the prisons.
1: Mamdani has said that he would open the prisons.
2: No,
1: He wants to close Rikers Island to start. He wants to control landlords and what they can charge for rent. He doesn't even want landlords to do background checks on prospective tenants.
2: Well, crime is down significantly in New York City under Monday.
1: No, not really. It's complete BS.
2: Truth.
1: That's Adam Schiff.
2: Absolute truth.
1: Okay, you walk down the streets of New York, and I'll give you the exact neighborhoods and tell me how it works out.
2: I've been down many streets in New York, and I feel very safe, and people seem pretty happy in New York right now, just for the record. I know you haven't been here in a while, but when you...
1: By the way, you know, I ran into Chuck Schumer once. Did I tell you this story?
2: No.
1: Yeah.
2: Where?
1: Ran into him. I was there to see my sister on a Saturday. I was there for one day, because I spend every day in Florida. I don't give them a chance at all. Because they try to follow me like they're stalkers. So ran into, I said, Senator, how are you? It's your favorite cable TV host. He looks up and he goes, oh no. That was his reaction.
2: It's your Kennedy.
1: I said, you should be happy. I don't live here anymore. My only day back in 2 years. I've been back one day, and I ran into him. And I said, you should be happy I'm gone. You know what he said to me? He goes, no, I'm really not, to be very honest with you. I thought that said something. You know who else said the same thing? Comrade de Blasio, when I had him on my podcast.
2: Nobody.
1: And let me tell you, you know how much New York State lost last year in revenue from people leaving?
2: How much?
1: $11 billion.
2: Yeah, that's not good. New York's got
1: to
2: figure.
1: No. Do you think it was a good idea for Mamdani to stalk Ken Griffin of Citadel and dox him because he was about to invest $6 billion in New York City, and now he's going to spend it in my free state of Florida?
2: Again, there's going to be a Democratic governor in Florida, and that'll be great.
1: Okay. Whatever drugs you're using, I would stop. It's not good for you. It's hurting your brain.
2: Byron Donald's going to get elected governor in Florida. Okay. You've only lived there a little while, I guess. I guess you don't really understand Florida. It's not going to happen.
1: Okay. You're dreaming. I'll take that bet, too. How much do you want to put on that?
3: Super Talk, 1400 KAOK for conservative talk.
1: Oh, my gosh. No, I'm not. It's got to be a Florida restaurant, period.
2: Look,
1: all right. So if you think defund, dismantle, no bail, the Green New Deal, open borders, and, you know, fighting and championing the right of men to play women's sports and be in women's locker rooms. If you think that's a winning formula, I'm wishing you luck.
2: Again, if you want to do the campaign about the nine people who got scholarships to the NCAA who were born men, okay, do that again while gas is $7 a gallon. See how that goes.
1: All right, I got to roll, man. I do appreciate you, Chris Hahn. You're crazy, but for some reason I have the sick, you know, I don't know. I have to put you on every once in a while. I just have to. It's good for the show.
2: The feeling is mutual. The feeling is mutual.
1: All right. Tell Chuck I said goodbye and enjoy his retirement.
4: I will tell you. I will talk to him for you.
1: That's really a horrible imitation, but good try. 800-941-SEAN, our number. Linda likes Chris. You like Chris. Why?
5: I think he's a great guy. I've always liked Chris. He's actually, every year, he's usually the first person to wish me a Merry Christmas and a Happy New Year, which is wild.
1: I don't even know if I ever wish. I do it through a call, something called a bonus.
5: So like anyways, that's my Merry, he always that's wishes a, that, me Merry
1: that's
5: Christmas.
1: That's another way
5: and
1: for
5: New
1: Merry
5: Year.
1: Christmas.
5: Yes,
1: that's
5: sure.
1: Not a nice word. Everyone has different love languages. You got to take that into account. Mm-hmm. Acts of service. You know, some people like gifts. I don't know. What were you saying to me?
5: Nothing. I'm just, he's a nice guy. You know, he's, to me, he's like an old school Democrat. He's the kind of guy that you can sit down and you can have a conversation with him, and you're probably not going to agree on everything, but you'll find things where you can meet in the middle. And that's the way that it used to be in politics before we had lunatics who were just like, we hate America, burn it all down. And that's what we're dealing with today. So you can't have a conversation. Like, I'm not interested in people who like to be contrarian. I'm not interested in people who want to say Trump sucks. Like, it's not a productive conversation. Back up what you have to say. Please have examples. Please be calm.
1: Here's the problem. What you're saying is 100% accurate. You know, and I know, that Chris knows these positions that now dominate his party are nuts. However, he, like every other Democrat, doesn't want to say it.
5: Yeah,
1: that's
5: they don't want to say it because they are afraid.

0: 2026 Van Jones. But he feels the need to say that so that he can qualify himself with his party because he knows he's going to get eaten alive. It's really a shame that you can't have a real conversation. Even for Chris, he says, I don't think Tallarico is a freak. I'm like, there's just some things that you have to just sort of acquiesce. Like, there's something wrong with Tallarico. It's really not up for debate. When you're standing in the pulpit and you're saying that God is non-binary, you know, you can have what you believe. Just like we talk about the trans community, you can have what you believe. But that doesn't mean the rest of the world needs to subscribe to you're crazy. That's not a real thing.
1: You know, when I started in radio decades ago, if you would have asked me, these are the topics we're talking about, I don't think I would have believed it.
0: 100%.
1: All right, let's get to our busy phones. Scott, North Carolina, next. Sean Hannity Show. Scott, how are you? Glad you called. Happy Thursday.
2: Happy Thursday, Sean. How you doing today?
1: I'm good, man. Glad you called.
2: Yeah, no, I was just calling. I know today France did another social media ban to follow suit from Australia and the United Kingdom. And I know yesterday y'all were talking about, you know, people like Clavicular coming up to the stage and how much of an impact it's having on the youth. And I don't know. I wonder if something like that could be pulled off in the United States. And, you know, the issue, though, Sean, is that it's not just the kids that are being negatively impacted by this. You know, it's just as much the adults. And I just don't really know what the solution is.
1: Well, one of the big problems beyond it, I look at online as very toxic, very angry. It's almost cancerous. I don't spend time online. I don't even have access to my accounts. And when I want to put out an X post or an Instagram post, whatever, I have a team, including Linda and Blair and people on TV that do it for me. Because I just, if I start reading about myself, I'm just going to be like, you know, you have these keyboard warriors that are anonymous and they're, you know, in their parents' basement. They'll say anything. However, you know, clavicular was important. Every young person that I asked, you know who clavicular is? They all knew. They all know. What scares me even more is that countries, geopolitical foes, are spending tens of millions on this. And that scares me. But to have a government ban, now we're getting into a very sensitive area. It's going to be difficult. Appreciate the call, my friend. 800-941-SHAWN, our number as we continue.
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0: Hey, everybody out there listening to my voice right now, you need a safety security strategy for you and your family. Now, look, there might come that moment where only one option is going to do. Somebody wants to kill you, kill your family, lethal option, only thing that you can do. But that, according to the FBI 2022, their statistics, that's less than 0.01% of all altercations that require that response. And that's where the technology of BYRNA.com come in. 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By the way, Caroline Leavitt, White House press secretary, was on fire yesterday and, you know, pointing out that the president's patience is running out on the issue of, oh, why don't they want proof of citizenship and voter ID and the SAVE Act passed? And here's what she said.
1: Look, the president spoke about this directly yesterday. His patience is running out. He wants to see as much of the Save America passed as possible by the August recess. He knows that's what the American people want to see passed. He was just traveling on the road yesterday, spoke about this, and there was a very loud applause from the people in the audience, the everyday Americans, because voter ID is common sense. They want proof of citizenship in our elections, and the president feels very strongly about that. And I would just add, you know, the American people elected overwhelmingly Republicans to lead not just this White House, but also the House and the Senate. The House did its job. The Senate needs to do its job, too.
0: Now, she also honed in on this incident that it wasn't a coincidence in New Jersey that Governor Mikey Sherrill admitted 6,600 non-citizens on the voter rolls, hundreds of which apparently voted, according to reports. They're saying they think it's a lot more. That's why they need to pass the SAVE Act, which I think they're getting closer to doing. Listen.
1: What I will say on New Jersey and this governor, the fact that she just all of a sudden decided to put out a press release saying President Trump and Republicans have been right about non-citizens on our voting rolls is not a coincidence. I think this governor is saying this because she realizes this administration is serious about getting to the bottom of illegal aliens voting and being on our voter rolls in our country. Secretary of Homeland Security, as you know, sent a letter to several states, including New Jersey, requesting that non-citizens that are on their voter rolls need to be reported to DHS and need to be removed from those voter rolls. So that's why all of a sudden she is speaking truth about the fact that this does take place in states across the country. It is completely unacceptable to have non-citizens on American voter rolls voting in U.S. elections. And she says it's 6,600. We suspect it's a heck of a lot more, not just in New Jersey, but in states across the country. The president is hell-bent on getting to the bottom of this, and it's also why we need to pass the Save America Act.
0: All right, when we come back, I think one of the greatest checkmate moments in congressional history. We're just big fans on this program of Congressman Brandon Gill. He's asking, is it important to be polite? The Smithsonian director, oh, yes, sir. Problem is, then he goes, well, why does the Smithsonian list politeness as an attribute of white supremacy? Checkmate. We'll play that and we'll talk to the congressman coming up. 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
3: 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Coming up next, our final news roundup and information overload hour.
6: All right, news roundup and information overload hour. 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It's 800-941-SEAN. If you want to be a part of the program, I'm telling you, the guy that gets the gold star of the week is Brandon Gill. Now, he's questioning the Smithsonian director, a woman by the name of Anthea Hardig, I think is how you pronounce it. Why the Smithsonian is listing politeness as an attribute of white supremacy. The way he goes about asking it, do you believe you should be polite? Yes. Then why? Well, let me play it for you.
7: Is Mickey Mouse racist?
8: Mickey Mouse is not racist.
7: It's not racist. According to the Smithsonian Institution, one of your exhibits referenced Mickey Mouse as representing, quote, vestiges of longstanding traditions of blackface minstrelsy. Would you describe that as racist?
8: No, the historical trajectory of the origins of Mickey Mouse tied directly
7: so Mickey Mouse is rooted in racism. Is that your testimony?
8: No, sir, it's rooted in minstrelsy.
7: Is it important to be polite?
8: Yes, sir.
7: It's also interesting because the same mass action toolkit that your organization has been promoting references politeness as a defining characteristic of white supremacy culture. Ma'am, are you a white supremacist?
8: No, sir.
7: You're not. Can you help me square why your organization says that being polite is part of being a white supremacist?
8: I'm not exactly familiar with that passage of the mass action toolkit, which is
7: I can show you the passage right here.
6: It was such a takedown moment. I mean, of course it's the right thing to be polite. Of course it is. Brandon Gill joins us now, Congressman, great state of Texas. You did it with such calmness and she fell right into your trap. Were you surprised that she didn't know?
9: You would think that she would know, because it's such a crazy thing for them to have ever said that politeness is evidence of white supremacy, to say that being on time is indicative of white culture. I mean, these are genuinely insane things. So you would think she would remember that. But I think that we're talking about somebody who is so steeped in left-wing ideology, who is so really lives in sort of such a bubble, that I don't think these people are ever challenged on their insane beliefs. So it was amazing to see her, probably for the first time in quite a while, actually have to confront the insanity of her own ideology.
6: Now, you asked a simple question to start. Is it important to be polite? She answers, yes, sir. Then you say the Smithsonian lists politeness as an attribute of white supremacy. How is she the director? And again, she is the director of the Smithsonian, not exactly an unimportant position. How is it possible she doesn't know her own policies?
10: Yeah, conservative talk for Southwest Louisiana. Super Talk 1400 KAOK.
9: Like the Smithsonian have been just thoroughly taken over by leftists. That this is part of kind of the culmination of the long march through the institutions, the left's intentional push to take over civil society. And, you know, whether she, it's interesting, did she know her policies, did she not? I'm not sure that it's difficult to tell, and I'm not sure at a certain level the leftists really even believe their own ideology. It's more something that they are able to use as a cudgel to control other people, because if the left can label everything evidence of white supremacy. By the way, objectivity was also something that they had labeled as evidence of white supremacy. But if everything under the sun is white supremacy, then that gives them the ability to label basically anybody they would like as racist and white supremacist and hold that over their head. And I think we've gotten to the point where we're done with this. You know, we're done being slandered constantly for no reason at all as racist. And I think it's time for the left to be called out on that.
6: Well, okay, so you're in Texas and you've got this guy, James Tallarico, or if you affectionately, we call him on the show, Tallafrico, a guy that thinks there's not two genders, but six genders. How many genders do you believe there are?
9: You know, I think everybody other than James Tallarico realizes there are two genders, but I would love to ask Mr. Tallarico, what are these other four genders, and which one do you identify with? And I think
6: well, I hope you're successful. I've been trying to get somebody to explain it to me, and nobody. I put out every day. I'm like, if anybody knows the answer, please call. Nobody's ever called.
9: You need to have Tallarico come on and explain it. But this is the kind of insanity that, you know, the more the people of Texas hear from Tallarico, the more they hear the crazy things that he's, you know, God is non-binary. There are six different sexes. We should have a welcome mat on our southern border. The more people hear this, the more the less appealing this guy sounds, the more he sounds like he's just a soundbox for radical left ideology. I mean, he really latched on to every single woke aphorism he could. And again, now he's reaping the rewards of that.
6: Well, I mean, as a guy that refers to, you know, people with women as people with uteruses, or refers to them and, you know, implying that a male or a biological male can have a uterus and champions the right with anybody with a uterus, or neighbors with a uterus is how he says it. And, you know, that suggesting that biological men, and maybe I need to go back to school, Congressman. I don't know. Maybe I did not really pay a lot of attention during biology class, but, you know, I know of no instance in which a biological man has ever given birth to a woman. And that also came up in Congress this week, as well, or was, I guess it was last week. I'll pull it up in a second player for you, with the head of a medical school out in California. But I mean, what's going on with this party? I mean, do you think Tallarico has any shot in your state of Texas? God bless Texas.
9: You know, no, I don't. And, you know, that's one of the most revealing questions, by the way. Whenever you can ask a leftist, do you believe that men can get pregnant? I mean, every normal person says absolutely not. That's crazy. And yet, you've got so many Democrats, whether they're in Congress or in other positions of power, who will not answer that in a straightforward way, who will not just say, no, men cannot get pregnant. That's insane. But, you know, I think the people of Texas, they're looking for somebody who's going to go up to Washington and who's going to fight for conservative values. Texas is a conservative state, and who's going to do so in a sane and honorable way. And that is just obviously not James Tallarico. That is not the guy who, by his own admission, you know, he was given on a podcast recently, where he was asked, what are a few things that you really love, who's not your friends or your family? And the first thing that popped into his mind was trans kids. I mean, that's not normal, and that's not what the people of Texas are looking for, because it doesn't reflect their values. So I don't think that Tallarico has a shot. I think we've got to make sure everybody gets out to the polls so that we can make sure he doesn't win that race. But, you know, I think Ken Paxton's going to win, because the people of Texas can see through this nonsense.
6: Well, let me ask you this. I want to play this exchange, and this is with the head of a medical school out in California, and get your reaction to this.
5: Framework for gender and sex concepts in teaching advises against using the term pregnant women. Instead, it says to use pregnant people. Who are pregnant people compared to pregnant women? Just curious.
11: So that is a part of a curriculum to help our students who are facing a wide diversity of patients. Of course, the vast majority of pregnancies are in women, and I have absolutely no problem with using the word pregnant women. I use it myself.
5: Has a non biological woman ever had a baby?
11: A transgender person can.
5: Has a non-biological woman ever had a baby?
11: I would reiterate, it's ridiculous.
6: The guy runs a medical school. The vast majority of cases or all the cases?
9: It's insane. You know, you're almost, you hear that, you're almost just lost for words. How can anybody who is sane, who is well-educated, who's in a position of authority, who is running a medical school, of all things, believe this? You know, it's funny whenever, remember whenever Ketanji Brown Jackson was going through her Senate nomination, and she was asked, what is a woman? And she said, well, I'm not a biologist. Well, this guy actually is head of a medical school, and not even he can tell us that men can't get pregnant, that women are the only sex that can get pregnant. I mean, what it shows you, I think, is there's no limit to this ideology. And I think it goes back to the left is creating an alternative reality that they can use as a cudgel to beat over the heads of people that they politically disagree with. That if you do not reject the evidence of your eyes and ears, we are going to label you as racist, sexist, transphobic. We're going to slander you, and we're going to use that as a way to control the way that you think and ultimately, you know, I think ultimately the way that you vote.
6: Well, we appreciate it. I think it was a checkmate moment for you this week. Part of it was quite entertaining, and part of it is a little scary. Congressman Brandon Gill, great state of Texas. We appreciate you, sir. Good job this week.
9: Sean, thanks for having me.
6: I want to talk about Legacy Box. Now, as a country, we have celebrated our 250th birthday. 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

0: All right, let's get back to our phones. My free state of Florida. Larry is next. Larry, how are you, sir? Glad you called.
1: I'm doing great, Sean. Thank you for picking up the mantle from Rush Limbaugh. I'm old as dirt. I was born in the late 40s. So you coming in, of course, I listen to him. I'm a Reagan Republican. I'm a psychologist, and I want to go back to, as an Ivy League graduate, I want to go back to this younger, highly educated generation that's part of this democratic socialist group and talk about their education versus mine and the whole notion of critical thinking. In the old days, when you went to an Ivy League school, you were taught critical thinking. You debated ideas. There was nothing wrong with debating ideas. You came across, when I took political science in undergraduate school, we looked at all these different social systems, political systems. And when you look at the way they are thinking now, they don't have any way to critically think, to even understand the difference between fact and hallucination, between reality and myth, between truth and lie. And so they come out and they start communicating much the way AI communicates with young children. So I'd like to get your feedback on some of the things that I'm looking at here. For example, the communication of these far left liberal Democrats and socialists and communists, they have communication modalities that mimic what AI tries to do with young children. For example, the first thing that they do is hallucinations. It's false information, fabricated facts, non-existent sources. They create a reality that has no basis in research, in facts, in history. They don't know history. They have no idea that, let's go back to Reagan and the Screen Actors Guild and his nailing it about the hallucinations that the communists were creating to portray themselves as wanting to really win over a communist ideology. And of course, we know how Reagan came against that. He came against all the hallucinations that they...
0: Well, Larry, only because of the constraints of time, first of all, you sound like you're 35, number one. You are obviously very intelligent, and I applaud you. Go back to Reagan, A Nation at Risk. What has happened to America's educational system, were it done by an outside entity or force, would be tantamount to an act of war. You go to the 40s and 50s, top problems in school, chewing gum, running in the halls, talking in class. Look at the problems today. And I would say to you, we spend more per capita per child on education, and we have the worst results. We have lost our children because of liberal academia overtaking it, and the unholy alliance with the teachers' unions and liberal Democrats. You've identified it. I hope you will call back when we have a little more time, because I'd like to get into great specificity and detail with somebody as smart as you, because you have a lot to add. I'm just up on a hard break. I'm sorry. I apologize. Please call back soon. 800-941-SHAWN is our number.
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2: News. I'm Ted Lindner. Thursday is the 13th consecutive night of U.S. airstrikes against Iran. President Trump says Iran's not ready to make a deal with the U.S. as the midterms get closer and is making new threats.
6: The president also tells Axios about Iran, "I am considering a massive attack bigger than ever before. I am close to making a decision. We are all set for it."
2: Fox's Peter Ducey. President Trump going to deliver remarks at Senator Lindsey Graham's funeral next week at the National Cathedral in Washington. Graham died back on July 11th when he was 71 years old. And federal health officials investigating a new outbreak involving the diarrhea-causing parasite Cyclospora.
7: The outbreak included 72 people as of Wednesday. The Food and Drug Administration has not yet identified which products are linked to the illnesses, and officials have not said where the cases are located. But the FDA has been testing lettuce samples from Taylor Farms.
2: Fox's John Saucier. 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
1: 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And they look forward to helping you experience your part of the American dream, which is critical for all of us. All right, let's get to our busy, busy telephones. Let us say hi to Bill in New Jersey. What's up, Bill? How are you? Glad you called, sir.
2: Good. How are you doing, Sean?
1: What's up, my friend? By the way, very nice that 6,600 illegals are registered in your state and hundreds of them voted. Very, very good. I'm sure that's very reassuring news for you. Then they tried to blame some company and the company came back and said, no, if you actually look at the law, it's your responsibility. You screwed up, not us.
2: Yeah, well, they're trying to get rid of the company that keeps the books clean. And that's why they're throwing them to the wolves. But that Chris, your friend there, should just call up Vandrew and have Vandrew help him switch parties, because it's time for him to switch. Every Democrat, everybody that's fighting the Democratic Party and the Republican Party, they were all Democrats originally that woke up. That guy's close to waking up. What do you think?
1: I don't know who's close to waking up. I think the silence is deafening. Among all Democrats, from, you know, former presidents like Obama, he won't take him on. Clinton's not going to take him on. Hillary, I think, has always been hardcore left. Then you got the leaders in name only, minority leader Schumer and Hakeem Jeffries. They're not going to take him on. Candidates won't take them on. Rank and file won't take him on. I mean, you know, Governor Polis tried a little bit yesterday, but wouldn't go even halfway. And the only one that really does it the right way is John Fetterman. But look, this is now a new era. These are uncharted waters and people better pay close attention. They now have 35 DSA, basically communists, that they've gotten to win these primaries. That is a massive number, a massive number. So it's a little scary to me. And by the way, I hope it motivates people with a brain to not let these people get in power. If they get in power, they mean what they say. Listen to them.
2: Even if they don't get in power, what they'll do is they'll switch them out at the last minute like they did with Kamala Harris. You know, she never got elected to anything. And then they switched her out at the last minute. Then they what did they do with Bernie Sanders? Remember, he was ahead of Biden. And they switched, or no, Clinton. I mean, he was ahead of Clinton, but then they switched him out with Clinton. And then that bonehead up north, the Nazi, he got switched.
1: Plattner.
2: After the fact, I knew they were going to switch him out. I knew their plan. But they might be looking to put people in that don't get voted in. And they're working on practicing with all these other situations to see how they could do it the easiest way.
1: And why don't Democrats want proof of citizenship? Why don't they want voter ID? Why don't they want election integrity? Why don't they want confidence in results? Only one reason I can come up with, that they feel they can take advantage of the system. They don't want these measures in place. By the way, what a mess New Jersey is. It's almost as bad as New York, and that's saying something.
2: In that way, in the free part of Cape May County, that's the only free part of New Jersey. But they're going to come down here probably eventually and destroy this.
1: Well, you're still paying New Jersey taxes, my friend. Let me tell you something. The Carolinas are quite inviting. Tennessee, quite inviting. Texas and Florida, quite inviting. You may want to look into it. You know, I know it's a big deal for people to move. And people say to me, oh, well, my family's here. Or, you know, and there are legitimate reasons, work reasons, family reasons, that maybe it's not the right time. But if you're going to, you want to get out of these states before they put in the wealth tax, the exit tax, the death tax, I'm telling you, because it's all coming. And I saw this coming years ago. I wanted to get out
3: Super
1: for
3: talk,
1: many years.
3: Super Talk 1400 KAOK.
1: And as soon as that window opened up, boom, I was out the door. Linda, how many years did I talk about it before I left? A lot.
4: Oh, my God, all the time.
1: All the time. And we had all these governors that were so nice inviting me to their states. DeSantis one time said to me, you're never going to do it, are you? You keep saying you're going to do it, but I always had property down in Florida. I'm like, no, I'm going to do it. I just have to, you know, I had more to do with my kids than anything else. All right, New York. Mark in New York. How are you, Mark? What's going on? How you doing?
5: Hey, Sean, I'm doing good, but I'm not from the downside of the state. I'm from the middle of the state, actually.
1: Well, actually, the more normal part of the state. You know, if you look at a map of voting in New York, most of the state is red.
5: Unfortunately. But I think I
1: Well, no, I mean, it's not unfortunate that it's red. It's unfortunate that one little, you know, island and five boroughs can destroy an entire state.
5: Yes. Yes.
1: So what's on your mind?
5: I have a way to solve your SAVE Act issue. If we put it on the ballot during the midterms and let the people decide, that takes it right out of the hands of all of the politicians, Republicans and Democrats.
1: Problem is, we don't have a referendum process. You know, do I think it's a good idea? Sometimes I do, sometimes I don't. Because the left will put on crazy ideas for voters to vote on that they might vote for. So I'm a little hesitant to go there. I mean, look, they have a referendum process in states like California. You know, it do good things like Prop 13 to maintain property taxes, but then they put in a lot of nutty ideas as well. I mean, it gets crazy.
5: To rely on the people that live in the states that would be voting on these.
1: No, that's all true. All true. Mark, appreciate you, man. Glad you're out there, and at least you live in a fairly sane part of an insane state. 800-941-SHAWN is our number. All right, back to our busy phones. Let's stay in the communist utopia of New York. Chris is standing by. Chris, hey, how are you? Glad you called, sir.
6: How you doing? Listen, two or three weeks ago, I called and I asked you about Ilhan Omar and how come there was no investigation that's public, or it doesn't seem like anything's happening with that at all. If she married her brother and she committed immigration fraud and she's involved in the fraud, the Medicare fraud in Minnesota, why aren't we hearing about it? If we wait until after November, we're screwed, because I don't think we're going to win keep the House and the Senate. But that doesn't matter what I think. But if we don't act on this now, I mean, we're even more screwed than we're going to be. Do you have any idea? You said you were going to look into it.
1: Well, I can tell you this. There is an investigation going on. I don't know why it's being slow walked. You're raising a fair and good question, and it's irritating to me too. I think we do need an update. There's a number of issues outstanding, not the least of which the one you brought up, but also, you know, how all of a sudden did her financial disclosure report go from like next to no money to like $30 million? And then, oh, I'm sorry. I just made a rounding error. Nobody makes a $30 million rounding error that I've ever heard of. I'm not sure what the status of the investigation is. Linda, who's looking into that? Is it Jordan? Is it Comer?
4: Comer actually brought her before the ethics committee. They've done a deep dive into her husband because he's got a wine and a consulting company. She's declined to answer any questions, and now he's taken it to a DOJ referral. So that all happened towards the end of June. I'm sure they didn't do crap over July 4th because they all like to take their holidays. Now they're back and doing a bunch of other things. But I know that Comer did refer her both back into the ethics committee, her husband into the ethics committee, and then also to the DOJ.
1: I hope that answers your question. Chris in New York, thank you. We'll stay with another Chris, this one in Maryland. Chris, you're on the Sean Hannity Show. Thanks for checking in, sir. Happy Thursday.
7: Thank you, Sean. How you doing today? Permission to come aboard.
1: Permission granted, sir. You know what?

0: said, I think it was David, he said, we need two political parties competing for good ideas about capitalism and how to advance capitalism and freedom in this country. So the whole Democratic Socialist of America thing is completely contrary to that. And I just wanted to say that either, you know, the government can come and handle your life, which is more control and less freedom for you, or you can handle your own business, which is capitalism and freedom and the American way. So I hope people understand that there's no such thing as free lunch. There is absolutely no free lunch. And at the end of the day, either you're going to be free or you're not going to be free. So anyway, I just wanted to put.
1: Well, I mean, you're really focusing in on the deepest foundation of this entire debate. And that is, do Americans want to embrace freedom and liberty, which I believe is the natural state that God put us in? I believe that every human being is built by God, and within every human soul, God puts talent in them. And if we gave them a proper education, nurture them the right way, and the right food and water and love and nourishment and so on and so forth. You know, the goal, education in the Latin, means to bring forth from within. You know, you have to embrace freedom to get there. But then come along this group of people that says, no, elect us, empower us. We'll take their money, which will be a disincentivize people from like living in California, New York, etc. It'll be a disincentive for them. Then they'll leave, like we see happening all over the country out of blue states, the mass exodus. And we're going to promise you everything you need and take away every fear, every anxiety that natural life provides humankind. Look, having pressure, actually, I think it was Billie Jean King who once said, having pressure is a good, it's a gift. And the pressure to perform and the pressure to have to make rent and the pressure to pay bills and the pressure. And I'm speaking as someone that started my adult life without any money. And so people, wow, it's easy for you, Hannity. You go, I read you make a lot of money. And at this point in my life, I've made more than I ever thought I would. Okay, fair.
0: Right.
1: But I've never forgotten where I came from or forgotten how hard those times were. But there's something about that you dig down deep inside, you find a way and you find a purpose in life in the process and you contribute to society. And the problem is with all these promises. Yeah. Okay. You elect these guys that are going to steal from one group of people, give it to you. And then those promises are never fulfilled. And you end up with more poverty than when you started. You then calculate how much freedom you gave up in the name of this false security. And then you're stuck with these people that you emboldened and empowered in the first place. That's how the movie will end. It's a matter of whether America will go down the road that has been tried many, many times under many different names, forms, manifestations. But embracing freedom, I want to focus on what you're saying here, is the answer. And what I want my audience to do is don't count on the government for anything if you can. Now, there might be a time in your life that you have to. Okay, fine. That's what a safety net's for. I believe in that. But for the most part, as you run through your life, you become the master of your own destiny. And you get up and you push yourself and you find talent that God gave you and use that talent to create goods and services for other people. You know, I'll give you an example. Even when I was a contractor, if I just painted a room in a day, or I hung a wallpaper in a day, or if I laid tile in a bathroom one day, and you'd start the day early and you just grind it out, and you're so immersed in your work, next thing you know, it's like 6 o'clock and you're not done. You got to stay till 9 o'clock or 10 o'clock. I was so proud of myself when I was done with that job. Loved it. A lot of self-esteem because I produced something, and that's the beauty of freedom. And you're producing. And you have a purpose. I tell my kids all the time, I don't care what you do, serve other people. Chris, good call. You really sparked a good conversation. We appreciate you, man. 800-941-SEAN, our number if you want to be a part of the program. Look, headlines move on. The heartache, the terror does not. Iran, their terrorist proxies are all over, still targeting Israel. Hezbollah continuing their attacks in the north. What has happened is Israel has had densely populated areas targeted again and again and again. It has resulted in a massive humanitarian crisis. Yeah, the news crews leave and then people are left without homes and without bare necessities. That's where our partnership.

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3: Back in 2019, I made a documentary for HBO called One Nation Under Stress. And what was true then is still true now. Money and financial problems are consistently ranked as the number one cause of stress in the United States. And a brand new study out of the Mayo Clinic found that worrying about money may age the heart even faster than traditional risk factors. Unlike an acute stressor, such as a short-term work deadline or a brief illness, financial strain is often chronic and ongoing. And because money affects so many aspects of daily life, financial stress can be difficult to escape. Even so, financial stress does not mean you're doomed. It just means you need to double down on the things you know are good for heart health: diet, exercise, sleep, and of course, not smoking. I'm Dr. Sanjay Gupta, helping you live a better life.
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All right, that's going to wrap things up for today. We got a great Hannity tonight, 9 Eastern on the Fox News Channel. Victor Davis Hanson, Newt Gingrich, Laura Trump tonight. Breonna Lyman hits the streets. And we have our reports from around the world, what's happening with radical leftism and Iran and all the news you'll never get from the legacy media mob. Set your DVR tonight, Hannity on Fox. We'll see you then. Back here tomorrow. Thank you for making this show possible.

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19: 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That really works for me. I'm Dr. Sanjay Gupta. 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
5: All right, thank you, Scott Chatton. Thanks to all of you for being with us right now on our toll-free telephone number. If you want to be a part of the program, it's 800-941-SEAN. If you want to be a part of this extravaganza. Okay, so in the open, I don't know how I missed this. The co-chair, and it was in the open of the show today, of the Democratic Socialists of America, they're really communists. You know, we don't want people to have a double-digit return on their money. I'm like, I this is how insane that the radical left that has now taken over the Democratic Party is. Now, for all of you that maybe you get to a point in your life, it's kind of a cool moment when you start to be able to save some money. It's important that people save money. I mean, you don't want to go into retirement without any money in the bank. You never know what emergencies may come up in life. There is a simple truth, and this has been true for decades for a lot of people. You know, if they have any, you know, few thousand dollar emergency, they can't get out of it. I remember living that way for a part of my life. It's not a good feeling to know if an emergency comes up, you're kind of screwed. But if you work hard for your money, and then you are willing to invest in something, maybe short of a treasury or whatever it happens to be, maybe, you know, put it in your bank and get a small little return from your bank. Not exactly the best place to put money. In my humble opinion, I don't give financial advice, but you want to get the maximum return you can. If you can double your money, how cool is that? How awesome is that? But this is what this guy said. You see, they don't believe in freedom. At the end of the day, that the freedom part is the most important part. The freedom part is the part that says that they want you to depend on them. That's what cradle to grave, womb to the tomb. That's what the whole Green New Deal is all about. You know, a lot of people, you know, don't really pay attention to the DSA and where they stand, what they believe in. At their core, you know, it is radical communism. You know, the DSA charter, you know, throw out the Constitution, abolish the Senate, abolish the Electoral College, strip away all powers from the White House, Supreme Court, and then boom, their democratic socialism slash communism just becomes, you know, the policy of the day. Look, ultimately, they don't believe in the principle of living free. Our founding document, we are endowed not by government, but by our creator. And governments are instituted by men to protect God-given rights. One of the most important things I think a human being can do in their life is to self-actualize. What does that mean, self-actualization? It means that if you agree with me and the Latin derivative for education, bring forth from within. What does that infer? What is that kind of predicated on? A belief that
6: Super
5: talent
6: talk, 1400
5: was put inside
6: K-A-O-K.
5: Every human being, for if you believe as I talk. Do, that every man, woman, and child was created by God. And that talent, if you're raised in the right environment, a loving environment, that would mean that, you know, you then find your interest in life. You know, when young people ask for advice, which for whatever reason they sometimes do of me, my advice is always the same. It's find something you love to do and then find a way to make money at it. In the beginning, when I was starting out my life, I did jobs, but I enjoyed doing them because I enjoyed making money. and having my own money. My parents worked so much, I was kind of like half raising myself, to be very blunt. I'm not criticizing my parents. They, you know, they were killing themselves, never took a vacation, didn't buy new cars at that point in their life ever. But they did it because they put a value in education and sending their kids to Catholic school. Very noble. To do so, they, you know, my mother had to work 16-hour shifts. She did it almost every day. My father had two jobs. He was a waiter on the weekends and a family court probation guy during the week. I mean, and they did it for their children. And I always say, you know, all of us stand on the shoulders of our parents, our grandparents, and people that usually had harder lives than we do and sacrificed more than we do. But back to this concept, you know, just play this cut. I want you to listen to this. Listen to what they're saying here.
0: The problem we're facing in our housing system is that we talk about tenants and we say they have to pull themselves up by their bootstraps. They have to be responsible financially. But when we look at the landlords, we don't use those same standards. Landlords in New York have been making a 12% return on their investment on average.
6: How much should they make? What's fair for the landlord to make if you don't like 12?
0: They're complaining that 12 is not enough. And we don't think that anyone should have a constitutional right to double-digit returns on their investment. That's why we've implemented...
6: No one should have a right to a double-digit return on their investment.
0: No one has a right. That's not...
6: What are you talking about?
0: That's not in the Constitution, but what we see is that when we implement a rent freeze, we have landlords who are crying that the government is going to put them out of business.
6: Well, they're trying to run a business.
5: Okay. No one has a right... It's not in the Constitution to a double digit, you know, investment or return on their investment. Well, OK, that's what is socialism? What is the technical definition? It controls the means of production, goods and services, businesses, etc. How about free markets reign? If you have an apartment and you want to rent the apartment, or you have a home and you decide to rent out your home, the amount of money you get for your rent is going to be determined by the marketplace, period, end of sentence. And that's where supply and demand comes in. And why would anybody invest in any property, any rental property, if in fact the government's going to control how much they can get back? Then the next thing they're going to say is nobody has a right to a double digit, you know, profit on an investment. You know, to get to the point where you can even have an investment, you need to have money to invest. And to get to that point, unless you were born with a silver spoon in your mouth, and I don't know many of those people. I think I met one or two or three in my life, but really most people I know that have money made it the old-fashioned way, and that is they work their ass off. And people work really hard, and they work extra, and they do it because they want to be able to put money in the bank, and they want to be able to provide for their family. They want to be able to provide the extras, and so on and so forth. You know, and this is where we now find ourselves at a crossroads in this country, because the core of this movement, now there are 35 Democratic, Marxist, Socialist, Communist, or DSA members that are running in the upcoming midterm elections. That's not a small number. Bamdani knocking out three incumbents in New York is a big deal. The power base within the Democratic Party, you know, now lies. I mean, look, for example, you had Grandpa Bernie, AOC, you know, in Michigan, you know, campaigning for El Sayed, who's also been campaigning with Hassan Piker. He wasn't wearing his Mao uniform and claiming what a great leader and Mao was, even though, you know, tens of millions are dead under Mao's China and that part of history. But they want to abolish the Senate. They want to abolish private property ownership and business. They want this fair society as defined by them. They want to open borders. Open, wide open, a welcome mat, as Telefrico says. They want to empty the prisons, defund, dismantle, no bail laws, reimagine the police, abolish ICE, you know, give people citizenship and government handouts, whether they respected our laws, borders, or sovereignty, it doesn't matter. give themselves power over your health care, your jobs, even your kids. And they want to indoctrinate them, too. That would destroy America as we know it. And the question tonight, and this is going to be the question that every American is going to have to deal with as we now head into what I believe is the most important midterm election year in our lifetime. And I know in midterm election years, and I'm urging all of you to pay very close attention, because you got to make a commitment in your mind and your heart and your soul that you're not going to let these people take over our country. They don't believe in freedom. What they really want is power. How do they achieve that power? They appeal to the masses. You know, there are far more middle class, upper middle class, poor Americans, you know, in this country, and they want to be empowered to go and pretty much steal, confiscate, use whatever adjective or description you like that you think, you know, is appropriate. Ultimately, tax people to death. You know, why do you think people are leaving Seattle in droves? Why is the former head of Starbucks now say, I'm going to move to Florida out of Seattle? Because of something called a wealth tax. This is money he's already paid taxes on. You know, why did Mark Zuckerberg, smart guy, whether you like Mark Zuckerberg, Meta, not, put it aside. It doesn't mean anything. He now lives in the free state of Florida. Why do two of the co-founders of Google now live in the free state of Florida? Why does Elon Musk now live in Texas? Why did New York as a state lose $11 billion in wealth? Is because, you know, anybody that I know that has ever made money, achieved anything in their life, doesn't like the idea that they've already been overtaxed living in blue states and blue cities like New York, New Jersey, Illinois, California, and the state of Washington, and they've had enough. And they're smart enough to want to protect that which they work so hard for. You know, I happen to know, so I shouldn't really divulge this, but I can share a little bit. A friend of mine is a top of, at the top of Elon's companies. And I mean, the number of nights that this guy will sleep in his office in a sleeping bag, if he even has one, and then get back to work after a few hours sleep. That's how he rolls. That's how he lives his life. You know, that's how dedicated he is to, you know, to his mission, by the way, which is actually very lofty. If you start thinking about Neuralink, which would help the blind to see and help people with spinal cord injuries one day walk again, that would be pretty cool in my mind. And that's something that he's been working on, or getting to Mars. That's pretty cool, too. Or rescuing astronauts that Joe Biden abandoned for, you know, 250 days. That's pretty cool, too. Or, you know, everything from Grok and artificial intelligence and all this other technology that, you know, could be used for good. And I guess it could be used for evil, too. But the people that produce your cars, but they want to, they are looking for enough Americans to think and believe and trust them. Well, just look at their track record. Why would you trust them? How are your government-run schools doing? Now, schools used to do very well. My state of Florida is ranked number one or two. You know, there are 23 million Floridians, around that many in Florida, total. The city of New York has about 9 million, 8 million plus residents. The city of New York's budget, with the worst infrastructure, the worst policing, the worst quality of life, is more than the entire state of Florida, with better infrastructure, better law enforcement than you could ever imagine in New York. And I know, because I've lived in both states. I'm glad I left the other one. I live in the free state of Florida. But they want to be able, they want you to empower them. How did the Obamacare promises work out for you? How are your kids' schools working out? Let's see. You know, we spend more per capita on education per student than any country in the industrialized world, and come in 40th place usually every year. How's that working out? Obamacare, keep your doctor plan, save money. Millions lose their doctors, their plans. You're paying 300%+ more, and 40% of the country has one Obamacare option. How's Medicare, Social Security? How's that lockbox thing working out? Oh, that's right. They raided it, and they're headed towards insolvency. And yet we want to put more, we're going to put faith in the government to do what? You know, I'm telling you, all of you, embrace freedom. Find your God-given talent and find something you love to do. And then find a way, especially if you're younger, to make money at it. You know, when I got into radio, I loved it. Didn't make any money at it. Worked for free for a long time. Got paid 19 grand a year. My first paid gig in 1990. Never thought I'd be successful, to be blunt. But I work hard at it. And, you know, God's blessed me more than I deserve. I'll put that part of the equation and acknowledge that, you know, of myself, I can do nothing. And, you know, I'm just telling you, freedom is the answer. It's not statism, Marxism, communism, redistributionism, socialism. It's all on the ballot. It's all coming to you in 3 months. I hope all of you will commit in your hearts, your minds, your souls, exactly what you need to do, and that's vote. All right, our friends at Sig Sauer, they're celebrating 250 years of freedom. 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
5: 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And that means heroes like U.S. Army Sergeant William Bernard McKenna. Now, motivated by the tragedy of 9/11, he enlisted. 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Now, his wife, Dina, continues to fight tirelessly for veterans exposed to burn pits. Now, the Tunnel to Towers Foundation honored William's memory and his family's sacrifice. 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
17: 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And New York City Mayor Zoran Mamdani urging for the arrest of Benjamin Netanyahu?
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19: Fox News, I'm Ted Lindner. Federal health officials are investigating a new outbreak involving the diarrhea-causing parasite Cyclospora.
20: The outbreak included 72 people as of Wednesday. The Food and Drug Administration has not yet identified which products are linked to the illnesses, and officials have not said where the cases are located, but the FDA has been testing lettuce samples from Taylor Farms.
19: That's Fox's John Saucier. Thursday, the 13th consecutive night of U.S. airstrikes against Iran. President Trump saying Iran's not ready to make a deal with the U.S. as the midterms get closer and is making new threats.
21: The president also tells Axios about Iran. I am considering a massive attack bigger than ever before. I am close to making a decision. We are all set for it.
19: Fox's Peter Ducey, and President Trump will deliver remarks at Senator Lindsey Graham's funeral next week at the National Cathedral in D.C. Graham died July 11th at 71 years old. 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
32: As a parent, when you send your kid off to school in the morning, you know that they're going to be learning, they're going to be spending time with their friends. But a new study out of UCSF found adolescents are spending an average of 70 minutes of their school day on their phones. Now, some kids will say they need their phones to help with schoolwork, but this study found that they were spending the vast majority of their screen time on TikTok, Instagram, and Snapchat. Not really apps that you're going to be turning to for homework help. Now, the study's lead author said, don't blame kids for using their phones at school. Teach them how to resist them. Focus on what they'd get by putting them aside rather than what you're taking away. Explain how phones could hurt their academic performance, and also remind them of this. Nothing takes the place of real face-to-face friendships. I'm Dr. Sanjay Gupta, helping you live a better life.
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1: 25 till the top of the hour. Thank you for being with us. Toll free, it is 800-941-SEAN if you want to be a part of the program. Yeah, headlines move on. Heartache, terror, loss does not. All the densely populated areas all throughout Israel that have been targeted and all the damage that has been done, the wreckage that exists is breathtaking. Iran, their proxies continue to target Israel. Hezbollah continuing attacking from the north, forcing families to live under constant threat. Israel not only has to, you know, fight for its very survival, but they're on the front lines against terrorism that threatens the whole world. You know, yeah, the news crews, they cover it and then they leave. And then humanitarian assistance is through the roof. I'm talking about the basics, food, water, shelter, clothing, medications. They have their mobile medical clinics for the elderly. And thanks to the International Fellowship of Christians and Jews and your generosity, all of these life-saving essentials and aid is being provided, but they need a lot of help. You know, Hezbollah recently, by the way, they had a drone that struck the home of this woman named Yolana, and she was widowed earlier this year, living alone, trapped inside this blast, and thankfully not injured somehow. She is, you know, like so many other Israelis, displaced. And, you know, as she says, it's hard these days, but I don't want to leave. Whatever you can do, the need for humanitarian assistance is through the roof. Just please go to their website. They set it up today. It's prayifcj.org. That's prayifcj.org today. I'm sure nobody in the legacy media mob will point out U.S. applications for jobless benefits tumbled now to the lowest level of more than five decades last week as layoffs remain historically low. The number of Americans applying for unemployment benefits in the week ending July 18th declined by 22,000. That is the fewest number of weekly applications since the week ending September 6th, 1969, according to the Labor Department data. By the way, that's when the New York Mets were on their way to winning the World Series. I can tell you the whole Mets lineup. None of you really care, but I'll tell you, let's see, that one of the greatest pitching staffs of all time, Jerry Kuzman, Ray Sadecki, Tom Seaver, probably one of the best of all time relievers, most exciting to watch, Tug McGraw. Then, of course, Jerry Grody, the catcher, Ed Cranepool, and you have Bud Harrelson, Wayne Garrett. Yeah, Tommy Agee, Cleon Jones. I mean, they're one of the best teams. Rusty Staub, I believe, was a part of that team. Amazing players. And, you know, they were a fairly new franchise at the time. Now, 2 weeks before the New Jersey election officials got caught registering the 6,600 non-citizens to vote, the New York Times claimed the problem of widespread non-citizen voting doesn't exist. So what John Solomon was saying, John Solomon is now calling these pieces. He's had it. You know, he's been writing his coverage on pretty much every issue, Russia hoax, you name it, straight on down the line, Hillary's dirty dossier, all of the deep state actions to set Donald Trump up. They never cover any of it. If they did, they got it wrong. And even a few of them get Pulitzer Prizes for being wrong. Anyway, New York Times claimed 2 weeks ago that the problem of widespread non-citizen voting does not exist. They inserted that a bit of fake news in a report revealing that the Trump Justice Department had just notified state election officials that they could be criminally prosecuted if they allowed any non-citizens to vote. New York Times, let's go back to July 7th. The Justice Department has sent letters to all 50 states and the District of Columbia threatening criminal prosecution of top election officials if ballots cast by non-citizens were counted in the upcoming elections. That's what they said. Then they continue. The letters arrived in the midst of an ongoing campaign by President Trump and his allies to tighten election rules to prevent a problem that does not exist. I thought they were a newspaper only giving news and not opinion. This is not appearing on the opinion pages. There's such liars and phonies and frauds. I mean, the New York Times lied so much about me. You know, it really sucks if you're a public figure. I'm just going to vent here for a second. Please grant me some latitude. You know, what was it? One or two people, Linda, you know, these idiots at the New York Times. I can't stand them. And I call my lawyer. And my lawyer has won Supreme Court cases, many of them. And I said, I want to sue them. I'm sick of them lying about me. And the issue had to do with, you know, if my mother or my grandmother ever listened to Sean Hannity's advice at COVID, she'd be dead. Now, for those of you that didn't listen to me, and those of you that might remember and did listen to me, what was my advice during COVID? I told people day in and day out, I'm not a doctor. I'm not a scientist either. However, my message was consistent. Take it seriously. I knew because my friends went in the middle of this shift show, you know, that was botched by New York and Governor Cuomo at the time. I mean, Donald Trump spills out the Javits Center. They barely used it. He sends in a Navy medical hospital. They barely used it. It is unbelievable how poorly it was handled and how many people probably died that didn't deserve to die. And then a governor just trying to, you know, cash in on it. It was awful. Anyway, so President Trump and his allies, you know, but, you know, on this particular issue, they just flat out lied to us and lied about me. I said to take it seriously, you know, I said, I can't give you medical advice. I don't know anything about your medical condition. How could I possibly know? We have millions and tens of millions of listeners. I don't know if you have pre-existing conditions. I don't know your current health. I don't know if you have comorbidities. So I said, take it seriously. Consult with your doctor and people that you
2: trust.
1: And then you got to make the decision that's right for you. We were very clear that the mRNA vaccination was experimental. It scared me because it had never been tried before. It got to get even more scared when I interviewed the creator of the technology. He's a medical doctor. The guy's name is Dr. Robert Malone. This poor guy that created the ability to make the mRNA virus that they love so much, you know, was getting hammered and it wouldn't exist, meaning they wouldn't have had those vaccinations. What was the government telling you at the time? Joe Biden, if you get the shot, you're never going to get COVID. Lie. You're never going to infect others. Lie. Masks. You know what didn't work? Masks. Fauci laughed at the idea of masks. Then he said, well, maybe one mask. Now, maybe two, maybe three masks. I mean, they couldn't make up their mind. Now we know, of course, that they were very well aware that the odds very early on were very high that your tax dollars were used to go to the Wuhan virology lab where everybody knew that gain-of-function research took place and that had nothing to do with the wet market and bats and exotic animals, which is what they told us, too. And then the New York Times, you know, claims that if anyone listened to my sensible advice, that somehow their parents and grandparents would be dead. And this is the problem. Times v. Sullivan, you have to show that and have to prove what was in their heart. Malice and absence of malice. It's a very, very high legal bar. And my lawyer's like, you're not going to reach this bar. They know it. I know it. You deep down in your heart know it. You're just pissed. Like, I am pissed. And so we sent them a nasty letter and they wrote back, you know, a bunch of BS. But it's frustrating. It really is frustrating to be lied about all the time and you never can fight back. It just drives me up a wall. How many times has this happened in my career, Linda? How many times have people lied about us? So many times.
3: Lied
1: they even
3: about
1: lie
3: us,
1: about you.
3: About
1: they
3: us,
1: lied about
3: yeah.
1: you.
3: Yeah,
1: boycott
3: know,
1: us.
3: It's disgusting.
1: It really is. And you can't do a darn thing. How about loser pays? I'd like to get to that point. You know, Great Britain, you know, does very few things right. One of the things they do have the ability, if you get slandered there, you do have the ability to win. And they just have different libel laws. Anyway, I digress. It's a selfish, you know, I don't know. It just pisses me off. I did nothing wrong with my, I put on doctors that had varying point of views, some that I agree with, some I didn't agree with. You know, we had the doctors on this program that came up with protocols that their science was showing them that was working if you got COVID. And I shared it with people. I said, but make up your own mind. I'm not a doctor. I mean, why do people want me to give them my advice on whether or not they should get a shot? It was nuts. I would have gladly at the time, naturally, shared with you, my audience, quote, what my status was. And then the media started demanding that I share it. And once they started, I'm like, you know what? You can all go to hell. I'm not sharing my information with you. Remember I made that decision? What's this Hannity stat? It's none of your business. I would have otherwise shared it because I like to tell my audience the truth. Good grief. You know, here's the truth. I got COVID pretty early on, the alpha strain, pretty early on. I literally kicked everyone out of my house. Sweet baby James had to stay on another floor of my house. And the one time he didn't listen to the rules, I screamed at him.

0: Sound familiar?
1: Yeah, it's ridiculous. Everybody had it. And the dumbest thing in the world was they were all getting vaccinated and getting COVID. I was like, oh, it's doing great. You guys are really batting a thousand.
0: Pretty unbelievable. You know, now we find out that Fauci, they were scared to death. There were all these emails going back and forth. Rand Paul put it in his book. It really is an unbelievable, spectacular fail on the government's part. Look, the one thing that Robert Malone said, who created the technology for the mRNA virus, he said, and nobody would listen to the guy that actually created, he said, it's not perfected. He said it on this show. It's not perfected. He goes, however, if you're older, COVID was obviously impacting older people a lot more. It wasn't killing kids. Kids were fine. You didn't need to take kids out of school. You didn't need to put masks on them. But for older people, pre-existing conditions, comorbidities, was a much bigger threat to their life. He said, for them, I would use it, even though it's experimental and not perfected. Beyond that, nobody else should get that shot. The shot wouldn't exist without the guy. And then, anyway, I don't know if you remember, Joe Rogan got it. And, you know, I remember he comes back and, you know, I'd already had it. I'm like, all right, I'm sure he's going to be fine. He's a healthy guy. I assumed he was a healthy guy. And he says, I threw everything at it. I threw monoclonal antibodies at it. I threw hydroxychloroquine at it. I threw ivermectin at it. We threw everything we could possibly throw at it. And the bottom line is he got better. What worked? I have no idea. I'm not a doctor. And then people were critical that he was telling people what worked for him. I mean, what the hell's wrong? Why don't you just say, oh, I'm glad the guy's okay. Whether you like him, don't, you know, I didn't want anybody to die from COVID. Not even my worst enemies. Although maybe, no, I'm kidding. Not my worst enemies. You know, but we do have a problem. The Sam Piker, by the way, making AOC his 2028 pick for president, says it's not even a question. I'm telling you, this poll I told you about yesterday, New Hampshire, she is in the lead. You know, Pothole Pete is second. Kamala Harris at 5. Everybody else, including Gavin, single digits. AOC surging past the entire group. And I'm telling you what else has happened. All of this fight, the oligarchy tour. Bernie Sanders is a lot of things. One thing I'll tell you, and I've interviewed him and debated him a number of times. He's not stupid. He's just not. He's crazy, but he's not stupid. And he is of a hardcore communist. That was all to pass the baton and prepare AOC for a run. Guarantee you, he is in her ear, and all of these appearances together are not an accident. I'm telling you, it is the first step in preparing for her run for president, I believe, in 2028, which probably would make Chuck Schumer happy, but now he's got to run. I think Mamdani's going to want to take his seat. How do you like that for a prediction? But you know, we've got a crazy party. We've got a radicalized party. We've got a party that now has embraced radicalism at a level we've never seen before. You know, by the way, Piker is telling Mamdani to shut the F up over cautious messaging, claiming the mayor needs to be more bold. And then, you know, he proclaims he's going to arrest Bibi Netanyahu because of this ridiculous indictment of the ICC, the International Criminal Court, that we as a country, Israel as a country, doesn't recognize. He's a mayor. You know, somebody said on my TV show, like, fix the potholes. You know, build out your free buses that you can't afford because you're chasing everyone out of your city, you idiot. I mean, he's so dumb. He faces a lawsuit over an unlawful rent freeze. He's going to lose that too, I think. I don't know. It's New York City. I don't know what to expect anymore. I really don't. Hey, listen, you know, health, wellness, fitness, nutrition, longevity, it's all in everybody's forefront of their minds. But anyway, but the truth is, if you really think about health, most of us are kind of guessing our way, guessing what foods to eat, supplements to take. You know, why do some things make us feel better than other things? Look, the truth is every body is different. Now, you have your DNA, that's your blueprint. You have your own fingerprint, that's yours, unique. But you have certain foods. Why does it help make you bloat? Why does it give you brain fog? Why are you tired after you have a big meal? Well, those are usually messages your body's sending you. Now, that's where your RNA comes in. And with the science of Viome, it can tell you what's happening in your body right now. 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
12: 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Strength and conditioning specialist Dana Santis told us, with body weight training, you create progressive overload by changing joint angles, adding instability, or choosing more challenging variations of the same exercise. Two other factors driving progressive overload are time under tension and muscular fatigue. That means the amount of time your muscles are engaged during a movement, the slower the movement, the harder it will be until you reach the point where you can't do another rep with good form. 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Also, remember this, pay attention to your breath. So important. Breathe out when you exert force. I'm Dr. Sanjay Gupta, helping you live a better life.
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0: All right, we haven't had a Hannity shootout on this show for a long time. We're bringing back Chris Hahn, protege of Chuckie Schumer. Also, later on, we'll check in with Congressman Brandon Gill. He's the one that asked the Smithsonian director, is it important to be polite? Oh, yes, sir. Then why does your Smithsonian claim that's an attribute of white supremacy? We'll play coming up. I'm sure you've heard about Elon Musk, SpaceX, IPO, but maybe you didn't hear this part. 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

0: We are Red Eye Radio. He is Eric Carlin. I'm Gary McNamara. Where the Iran war is going, we'll get to that. And also in New Jersey, the contractor says that there was no serious software error.
1: Right.
0: We did nothing wrong. We'll get to this because it's like, whoa.
1: Because they're saying, the software company is saying, that the state knew they were non-citizens and registered them to vote anyway.
0: Yeah, that went from one state agency to another.
1: Right.
0: And it was obvious that they weren't citizens. There
1: right.
0: was no software error, and they say they can prove it.
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6: Fox News, I'm Sue Guzman. The U.S. completing a 13th night of strikes against Iran. President Trump telling Axios he's close to ordering a massive attack soon. Indiana Senator Jim Banks tells Fox he supports the move.
7: This is the only thing the Iranians understand, and that's the full force of the American military. They have to feel the pain.
6: President Trump promising lower utility prices for communities building data centers.
8: Nearly two dozen Republican governors are sending a White House ratepayer protection pledge, joining tech firms, promising to cover the cost of higher utility use for data centers.
9: This is how we'll grow our economy, lower the cost of living.
8: President Trump says data centers are critical to AI development.
6: NYPD investigating two stabbings in New York's Upper West Side as possible hate attacks after an Asian man and a Jewish man were stabbed with a screwdriver by a man yelling Allahu Akbar. 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

0: We're Red Eye Radio. He's Eric Carly, and I'm Gary McNamara. Let's end this hour with our Let's Watch Liberal Heads Explode update.
1: Okay.
0: National Review had the story.
1: Uh-huh.
0: The scorching heat waves that the UK and Europe are experiencing this summer.
1: Yeah.
0: Are according to the Met Office, this is the UK's Climate Change and National Weather Service.
1: Okay.
0: That the heat wave is being caused by clean air.
1: We can't let this happen.
0: Because the air is becoming cleaner, less particulate matter. There is not the pollution was keeping.
1: Giving a shade.
0: Was giving shade. And now that the pollution is gone, the rays of sunshine can get through.

0: socialism. I just love it.
1: Yeah.
0: Scott Jennings yesterday, because he's on CNN, and they're trying to bring up that basically any level of government that exists is socialism, and that's not socialism.
1: No.
0: I mean, it's just amazing.
1: No. Right.
0: And the one I liked yesterday, I forgot who said it. Libraries. All we want are libraries. Libraries are socialism.
1: Right.
0: No, it's not.
1: No, it's not.
2: No.
1: No, it is.
0: That's not what socialism is. And so now they realize they can't sell socialism, so they have to lie about what socialism is, where basically we're a socialist society now because we have government, and we just wish that socialist government to run more efficiently.
3: There'd be nobody there to put out your house fire without socialism.
0: Right.
3: But firefighters, that's right. It's part of the socialist program.
1: No, it's not. Shut up. Quit talking.

We are Red Eye Radio. He's Eric Carly, and I'm Gary McNamara. Did you see where, we've talked about it, how the DSA now and the Democrats really are trying to soft sell.

0: exactly like you expect it to. I bet Captain Kirk would be proud. 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
2: Just a short stack of Thursday baseball. The Braves hit four home runs, and Chris Sale struck out 11 as they shaded the Padres 6-5. Twins scored twice in the 12th to top the Guardians 3-1. Starters Taj Bradley and Gavin Williams each allowed just two hits over seven innings. Minnesota manager Derek Shelton.
3: Taj did. I mean, if you like pitching, that was two guys going head-to-head, just executing pitches. And I got to give our bullpen credit. You know, step up. Jack Anderson, his first career save. He did a really nice job.
2: Elsewhere, the Blue Jays edged the Rays 3-1 to avoid a four-game sweep at home. Tigers rallied past the Royals 4-3, and the Diamondbacks drilled the Cardinals 10-6. Hall of Fame ceremonies in Cooperstown this weekend. Carlos Beltran and Andrew Jones are going in, along with Jeff Kent, thanks to the Modern Era Committee. NFL training camp news. Number one overall pick for Fernando Mendoza agreed to a guaranteed four-year contract with the Raiders, plus an option year. The Cardinals and the Panthers, the first teams to report, they play in the Hall of Fame game on August 6th, and Carolina becomes the first team to lose a player for the season. Second-year linebacker Nick Skorton tore his right ACL in practice yesterday. And it's a homecoming for Patrick Kane, the veteran winger, heading back to the Blackhawks on a two-year deal. Kane was the NHL's overall number one pick in 2007, leading Chicago to three Stanley Cups in 16 seasons. A trade to the Rangers during a rebuild was followed by 3 years with the Red Wings, and now the former Calder, Conn Smythe, Hart, and Ted Lindsay winner is back in Chicago for his 20th NHL season. That's Friday Sports.
1: Thank you, sir. It's 7 till. The future of peptides when America in the Morning continues after these messages.
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1: It's 5 till. America in the Morning continues. The future of peptides is about to become more clear in America. Correspondent Haya Panjwani reports that an FDA panel is recommending loosening restrictions on peptides despite concerns from the scientific community.
8: 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They've been backed by people like podcaster Joe Rogan and Health Secretary Robert F. Kennedy Jr. The unapproved injections have become a popular wellness trend promoted by influencers and celebrities for building muscle, healing injuries, and other uses.

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4: Pain. I'm Chris Foster, Fox News. There have been 13 straight nights of airstrikes in Iran, and President Trump says he might order a major attack, telling Axios Iran has not received enough pain yet.
5: He is seriously considering restarting major combat operations in Iran, including strikes that would be bigger than the ones carried out in Operation Epic Fury. He says, I am considering a massive attack, bigger than ever before. I am close to making a decision. We are all set for it. Iran, though, has refused to capitulate despite the strikes. It rejected a U.S. ceasefire deal presented by Iraq. Iranian and Iraqi officials tell the New York Times. The sticking point was reportedly over the Strait of Hormuz. Tehran's not interested in a temporary deal that leaves that issue unresolved.
4: It's Fox's Madeline Rivera. As it was in 2024, immigration is shaping up to be a polarizing topic for voters in the midterm elections. Fox's Bill Malugin has more.
6: Now that the border's quiet, the conversation has shifted to what should be done about the millions of illegal immigrants already here. And some Democrats want immigration enforcement ended entirely. More migrant crime is back in the headlines. A Salvadoran illegal immigrant is now charged with felony hit and run, causing serious injury or death after police say he killed three people in a crash in North Carolina on Saturday, then tried to flee the scene. But new Fox News polling reveals Democrats are gaining serious ground on immigration after getting destroyed on the topic in 2024. When asked which party would handle immigration better right now, Democrats now have a 1-point lead over Republicans, 50-49%.
4: Republicans had an 8-point lead over Democrats on immigration in the Fox News polling in April. President Trump's replacing tariffs that expired today with new ones, 10-12.5% on imports from 60 countries accused of inadequately enforcing bans on goods produced by forced labor. America's listening to Fox News.
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11: Well, Democrats coming together tomorrow in Maine for their convention. Democrat Troy Jackson could be the choice of the 601 delegates to replace Graham Plattner, who won the Senate primary but dropped out over sexual assault allegations, which he has denied. Jackson, a former state Senate president, ran for governor of the primary in June, won the unofficial support of delegates during last weekend's delegate selection meetings. The workaround from President Trump and his tariff team. Fox's Jared Halpert at the White House.
12: Imports from 60 countries will face anywhere from 10-12.5% tariffs in response to what the Trump administration says are human rights abuse and distortive trade practices. The new tariffs will replace a temporary worldwide 10% tariff expiring Friday. The administration has relied on different authorities to maintain a tariff regime after the U.S. Supreme Court struck down so-called reciprocal tariffs in February. President Trump is now using what's called Section 301 of the Trade Act of 1974 that allows the president to impose import taxes and other sanctions against countries determined to have engaged in unjustifiable, unreasonable, or discriminatory trade practices. At the White House, Jared Halpern, Fox News.
11: Top brass at the Democratic National Committee meet today to consider their early primary calendar in the run-up to the 2028 presidential election. South Carolina and Nevada are said to be the leading contenders as Democrats want to diversify the voters who choose the nominee in the early states. Hurricane Fausto, a Category 2 storm in the Pacific, that from the National Hurricane Center, which says it's expected to approach the Hawaiian Islands next week. It's about 1,600 miles east of Hilo on the Big Island. Max sustained winds are around 100 miles per hour. And more than 1.6 million dozen shell eggs sold in Texas, Oklahoma, Arkansas, Louisiana, New Mexico, and Mississippi voluntarily recalled over potential salmonella contamination. I'm CJ Papa, and this is Fox News.
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15: This is America in the Morning from Westwood One. Good morning, I'm John Trout. It's Friday, July 24th, 2026. Here's what's coming up on America in the Morning.
16: President Trump declares a nuclear agreement reached with Saudi Arabia is contingent on them recognizing the state of Israel. I'm John Stolness in Washington.
17: Both the rhetoric and the fighting are escalating in the Middle East.
18: Their industrial base has been decimated.
17: Sagar Meghani at the White House.
19: The Minnesota man who killed Democratic state lawmaker Melissa Hortman has been sentenced to spend the rest of his life in prison. I'm Lisa Dwyer.
20: A criminal referral surrounding Jack Smith sent to the DOJ.
21: They should have screened out any communications.
22: I'm Clayton Neville.
23: The Food and Drug Administration is investigating a new outbreak involving the diarrhea-causing parasite Cyclospora. Ed Donahue, Washington.
15: A down day for Wall Street. Subpoenas directed at the New York Times cease. All ahead on America in the Morning. It's 7 after. Just one day after President Trump announced a nuclear agreement with Saudi Arabia, the president added a stipulation that Saudi Arabia must officially recognize Israel and join the Abraham Accords, which could put the deal in doubt. John Stolness has more from Washington.
16: The two sides signed the deal on Wednesday, and it was touted by Energy Secretary Chris Wright on Fox News Thursday morning.
24: Saudi Arabia has been an ally of the United States since the nation's forming, and I'm thrilled in our efforts and where this is going. This will be top level, highest standards for nuclear safety and safeguards ever done.
16: But a few hours later, President Trump appeared to change the conditions of the landmark nuclear agreement, issuing a statement on Truth Social, ensuring that the Saudis would have to officially recognize the state of Israel and join the Abraham Accords. White House Press Secretary Caroline Levitt, however, says the president's post should not surprise the Saudis.
25: Yes, this deal with Saudi Arabia, the energy deal, is contingent on this condition as far as the president is concerned. So we'll continue to talk with our Saudi counterparts to get the deal finalized and hopefully see them joining the Abraham Accords very soon.
16: And Levitt made clear there would be no deal without Saudi Arabia joining the Abraham Accords.
25: This is something that he has mentioned on numerous occasions going going back, I can provide you with those statements. And he has said if they don't join the Abraham Accords, the deal is off.
16: The Accords were a signature foreign policy victory during Trump's first term in office, as the UAE and Bahrain were the first to sign. Saudi Arabia has previously said they would not recognize Israel until Israel agrees to a two-state solution with the Palestinians. The Saudis have not yet responded to Trump's new condition. The deal would see the U.S. help Saudi Arabia begin a civilian nuclear energy program, but some lawmakers are concerned they could use the technology to begin building their own nuclear weapons. Secretary of State Marco Rubio, speaking in Manila Thursday, said the U.S. is not the only country who can help the Saudis begin a peaceful nuclear program.
2: When countries decide they want to pursue a peaceful civil nuclear program, we'd prefer them do it with us.
16: Israeli Prime Minister Benjamin Netanyahu said in a statement he would welcome Saudi Arabia to the Abraham Accords if they were to join. John Stolness, Washington.
15: On Thursday night, the U.S. military launched its 13th consecutive night of bombardment against Iranian positions, which comes as President Trump is saying that a broader offensive may soon be needed. Washington correspondent Sagar Magani reports the increased rhetoric comes as concerns over shipping intensified, with the Houthis in Yemen firing on Saudi oil tankers in the Red Sea and the price of oil surging to $100 a barrel.
3: This is with this skirmish we have with the Islamic Republic of Iran, and I call it that because, let me tell you, they're getting hit so hard and they want to make a deal. But I say they're not ready to make a deal, because every time they make a deal, they want to change it and everything. They're not ready. They'll be ready very soon.
17: Both the rhetoric and the fighting are escalating in the Middle East.
18: Their industrial base has been decimated. Their defense industrial base has been decimated. They're losing launchers. They're losing radars every single night. They are suffering billions of dollars in damage, and their economy is a disaster.
17: Yemen's Houthi rebels are the latest entrant, saying they attacked two Saudi oil tankers in the Red Sea. They're threatening to shut down another key trade route, even as the global economy reels from the Strait of Hormuz closure.
3: We're doing very well against the Islamic Republic of Iran. We're doing extremely well. They would like to do something, but I say they're not ready yet. They need more of the same. They're not ready yet. They got some evil intentions. We cannot let them have a nuclear weapon.
17: President Trump says if rebel attacks on shipping continue, they and their patron, Iran, will face major military punishment as both sides trade strikes.
18: These people who are calling us every day begging, let's do a deal, they send us messages through other countries, third countries. I mean, they're running out of countries to send. Even I had countries here coming up to me, oh, I just spoke to the Iranians, they want to do a deal. The problem is, every time these people do a deal, they either break it, or after they make it, they want to change the deal. So they're probably not ready to do a deal yet, but they will be soon.
17: Tehran's top diplomat says Iran will adopt an eye for an eye policy for U.S. attacks on its infrastructure. Secretary of State Marco Rubio's response.
18: I saw Arachi, their foreign minister, who the other day say, or something about their policies, an eye for an eye. The president's policy is a head for an eye. I mean, honestly, that's what it's going to be. I mean, they will pay a very heavy price.
17: Sagar Magani at the White House.
15: 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Jack Smith's woes with the Justice Department. When America in the Morning continues after these messages.
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15: We're back on America in the Morning with a check of any potential severe weather across the nation today. Here's AccuWeather.com meteorologist LaTroy Thornton.
39: A front that's generally stalled over the southeast continues to be the focus for rounds of wet weather in that part of the nation, and today brings the highest chance for some drenching thunderstorms to places from northern Mississippi and Alabama eastward through mainly northern portions of South Carolina, as well as much of central and eastern North Carolina. The highest risk for localized flash flooding looks to set up from near the border of the Carolinas into northeastern Alabama and southeastern Tennessee, where those rounds of rain bring continued drought relief for some, as well as the potential for slow travel at times. But there can be a thunderstorm around near the coast from southeastern Louisiana through Georgia and Florida as Bertha, now a tropical rainstorm, heads westward into northern Mexico, but not before delivering one last round of tropical downpours to far south Texas. Slow travel may also result in a more localized fashion from thunderstorms that may turn severe this afternoon and evening from northern South Dakota, north and eastward through much of the eastern half of North Dakota and into northwestern Minnesota, with the risk for damaging winds, hail, and some flooding downpours. Some areas of steady rain develop to the south of there from southwestern Iowa and southeastern Nebraska into central Kansas and much of Missouri, some of which may have thunder. Outside of these areas, today brings a dry Friday to the Great Lakes northeast and west coast, with more monsoon thunderstorms developing this afternoon from the southern part of the Idaho-Montana border, south into western Wyoming, much of Nevada, and across the Four Corners states. Expect hot conditions from western South Dakota into northern Montana, inland portions of the Pacific Northwest, and into southern California. In Bertha, Minnesota, early sun gives way to the chance for a gusty afternoon thunderstorm with hail, high 82. For Queens, New York, today looks mostly sunny and nice, once again, high 84. I'm AccuWeather.com meteorologist LaTroy Thornton.
15: 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The man found guilty of killing a Minnesota lawmaker and her husband has learned his fate. Correspondent Lisa Dwyer reports Vance Boatler will spend the rest of his life behind bars.
19: The Minnesota man who killed Democratic state lawmaker Melissa Hortman and her husband Mark has been sentenced to spend the rest of his life in prison. Vance Belter went to Hortman's home wearing a tactical uniform and mask about 3:30 in the morning on June 14, 2025. He rang the doorbell while shouting he was a police officer doing a welfare check. Belter shot and killed Melissa and Mark and also a family dog. Belter was sentenced to two life terms plus 40 years after early pleading guilty to avoid the death penalty.
40: We're just glad that it's over and he's going to prison forever and he won't hurt someone else.
41: It's over, but it's never over. And, well, you know, she was a force and her husband was a wonderful man and the world is a poorer place without them both.
19: Survivors of the attack spoke of enduring trauma, but say Belter failed to eliminate Melissa Hortman's spirit and legacy. I'm Lisa Dwyer.
15: Congressman Jim Jordan has referred former special counsel Jack Smith to the Department of Justice, alleging he made false statements to Congress during a deposition in December. With more on that story, here's our Clayton Neville.
0: House Judiciary Committee Chairman Jim Jordan says that he sent a criminal referral to the Department of Justice, claiming that Jack Smith knowingly made false statements during his December 17th deposition before the committee last year. The referral surrounds Smith's testimony about whether his team received or reviewed text messages from members of Congress during his investigation into President Trump's handling of classified documents and alleged efforts to overturn the 2020 election.
1: He definitely misled us because he said he didn't get contents when, in fact, they did for 44 members of the United States Congress.
0: Congressman Jordan spoke with Fox News.
1: And when he got that information from the National Archives, you were supposed to filter it out because we are a separate and equal branch of government, and there's a speech or debate clause in our Constitution. They should have screened out any communications relative to our work as legislators. They did not do it.
0: Jack Smith's attorneys deny the allegations, and they insist their client provided truthful and responsive answers. I'm Clayton Neville.
15: It's 19 after. The FDA announces a recall that could affect millions of Americans' families' breakfast. That and more when we return. America in the Morning, back after these messages.
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15: It's 21 after. America in the Morning continues with Friday business news. Stocks nosedived Thursday after oil surged to $100 a barrel. Questions were raised that some tech companies like Google and Tesla were spending too much on AI, and there were renewed tariff fears. Southwest Airlines reported earnings and said their concern over higher jet fuel prices saw them send a ship full of aviation fuel from Texas to California over fears of supply and cost in the Golden State. They also cut their full-year outlook over those high fuel prices. Seth Soutell has more from Wall Street.
14: I'm Seth Soutell, and this is the AP Markets Report. The price of Brent crude jumped to its highest level since May after increased fighting in the Middle East threatened to slow the global flow of oil. Sharp drops for Google's parent company, Alphabet, and Tesla pulled the stock market to its worst loss in a month. The S&P 500 sank 1.2% Thursday. The Dow lost 506 points. That's about 1%. The Nasdaq Composite fell 2.2%. Brent crude rose as high as $102 a barrel. That's up from as little as $72 a barrel early this month. The higher oil prices threatened to make inflation worse. That sent Treasury yields higher in the bond market. The yield on the 10-year Treasury rose to 4.69%. Seth Soutelle, New York.
15: First, let us now eggs. Federal regulators announced more than 1.5 million dozen eggs sold in six states have been voluntarily recalled over potential salmonella contamination. The FDA says Midwest Poultry Services initiated the voluntary recall. Those recalled products sold under several brand names, including Kroger, Brookshire's, Country Morning, Simple Truth, and Sun Ups. Those eggs likely distributed to retail food service customers in Texas, Oklahoma, Arkansas, Louisiana, New Mexico, and Mississippi, as well as other smaller retail outlets, according to the FDA. It's 24 after. A surprise reversal from the Justice Department involving three New York Times reporters. That and more when America in the Morning continues after these messages.
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15: 26 after, America in the Morning continues. While one Cyclospora outbreak is being investigated, the FBA is now alerting the public of a new outbreak of a diarrhea-causing parasite. Correspondent Ed Donahue reports.
18: The Food and Drug Administration is investigating a new outbreak involving the diarrhea-causing parasite Cyclospora. The products linked to the illness have not been identified. Where the cases are located have not been revealed. Days ago, Health Secretary Robert F. Kennedy Jr. was asked about Cyclospora.
20: We do have the outbreak under control. We have done extensive forensics, epidemiological forensics, and we've identified the source of the outbreak.
18: Federal officials had said the focus is on lettuce from Taylor Farms as the source of a separate multi-state outbreak. Iceberg lettuce grown in central Mexico has been recalled. Cyclospora is a microscopic parasite that infects mostly vegetables that comes in contact with human feces. The CDC says the parasite causes intestinal illness marked by frequent and sometimes explosive diarrhea. Ed Donahue, Washington.
15: In a surprise move, the Department of Justice has withdrawn subpoenas against three New York Times reporters. Details from correspondent Michael Cisak.
21: Those subpoenas had sought testimony from those reporters in front of a grand jury as the government investigates what it says are leaks about the safety and security measures on Air Force One. President Donald Trump recently began using a Qatari-donated jet, a Boeing 747 that the Times reported lacks certain safety features, including anti-missile defenses. The government reached its decision to withdraw the subpoenas at a hearing in the courthouse behind me, where Judge Arun Subramanian criticized the Justice Department's decision making. The judge said that rather than using subpoenas to journalists as a last resort, they were the first option for the government in this investigation. He says that rules and legal precedents require other investigative steps before seeking subpoenas.
15: Michael Cesak reporting. America in the Morning for Friday, July 24th, 2026, is produced by Jeff McKay. I'm John Trout. This is Westwood One.
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24: Louisiana Radio Network, I'm Jeff Palermo. The latest campaign finance reports for the two candidates running for U.S. Senate are out. Republican Julia Letlow has outraised Democrat Jamie Davis by threefold. LSU political science professor Robert Hogan notes that more than three-fourths of Letlow's $6.2 million in donations have come from the GOP and political action committees.
25: She is a known entity. She has a voting record in Congress that she can point to, and political action committees, wealthy interests, well-connected lobbyists who are familiar with her. She's drawing her funding from those traditional sources.
24: Davis's campaign says the farmer from Tensaw Parish has raised $1.6 million in the latest quarter. They say an overwhelming majority of the money has come in since he won the Democratic Party primary. The Louisiana Department of Health says disaster SNAP benefits will be available for residents in Avoyelles, St. Landry, St. Tammany, and Terrebonne parishes impacted by Tropical Storm Arthur. Residents can apply next week. LRN.
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15: This is America in the Morning from Westwood One. Coming up this half hour,
29: President Trump announces new tariffs.
30: Have Trump's tariffs increased prices for American families?
29: I'm Joan Jones.
0: Congress split on a war powers resolution. I'm Clayton Neville.
31: The police shooting of a man being arrested by officers in Madison, Wisconsin has prompted protests. I'm Donna Warder.
32: 4 years after being stabbed on stage, Salman Rushdie sat across a New York courtroom from his convicted attacker. I'm Lisa Dwyer.
33: A member of J.D. Vance's security detail is being investigated over a suspected news leak. Sagar Meghani at the White House.
34: Congress proposes an AI kill switch. I'm the new old tech guy, Chuck Palm.
15: Back after these messages.
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15: Welcome back. You're with America in the Morning. The start to the weekend includes a check of the weather. Here's ZachyWeather.com meteorologist LaTroy Thornton.
9: Today's highest risk for severe weather sets up in portions of the northern tier of the nation with a wave of energy passing through the atmosphere, leading to the potential for thunderstorm development this afternoon and evening from northern South Dakota and central and eastern North Dakota into northwestern Minnesota. And AccuWeather severe weather experts say that those are the areas where storms may bring localized damaging wind gusts of at least 60 to 70 miles per hour, as well as hail, along with downpours that can lead to flooding. Otherwise, most areas to the east of there, from the Great Lakes state through the Mid-Atlantic and northward across the Northeast, have another day of generally wonderful conditions in store for this Friday, with low humidity continuing and many high temperatures a few degrees below the historical average, marking a rather nice end to the week, especially by late July standards, under a good deal of sun for many. But a front remaining mostly stalled over the southeast brings a higher chance for wet weather, with numerous showers and thunderstorms expected from the Carolinas into northern portions of Georgia, Alabama, and Mississippi, any of which could bring a good downpour or two. Today's flood risk is the highest from northeastern Alabama and southeastern Tennessee, eastward across places near and north of I-20 in Georgia, into much of South Carolina and southern North Carolina. Elsewhere, Bertha has now transitioned to a tropical rainstorm and will continue to bring some areas of heavy rain very early today in the Rio Grande Valley of Texas as it pushes into northern Mexico. Today also brings another round of afternoon monsoon thunderstorms to places from the southwestern U.S. into central and eastern Nevada, southern Idaho, western Wyoming, and portions of southwestern Montana, while the west coast stays dry today. That's the weather across America. I'm AccuWeather.com meteorologist LaTroy Thornton.
15: 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The Trump administration announced new tariffs on dozens of countries that began at midnight and comes after this week's 50% tariff increases for Canada. This new round of tariffs is designed, according to President Trump, to withstand legal scrutiny after the Supreme Court struck down most of his global tariffs in February. America in the Morning's Joan Jones with more on the story.
29: Administration officials say the tariffs ranging from 10 to 12.5% are being imposed under Section 301 of the Trade Act of 1974, arguing that the targeted countries have failed to adequately prevent goods made with forced labor from entering global supply chains. Now, the White House says the move is intended to protect American workers while pressuring foreign governments to strengthen labor standards. U.S. Trade Representative Jamison Greer on CNN.
7: So for over 100 years, the United States has had a law on the books prohibiting the import of goods made with forced labor. This is common sense, and we've enforced this law to prohibit it. What seems like common sense, I think, to you and me, others haven't done. In other countries, no one really has these types of laws. And even in that small handful of countries that have them, they don't really enforce it. And so we have gone to the world over, frankly, over years and across administrations to try to get other countries to act on this.
29: The tariffs cover 60 countries that import 99% of the goods into the USA. Earlier this year, the Supreme Court struck down President Trump's previous emergency tariffs, prompting the administration to adopt a new legal authority for its trade policy. Critics warn that the new tariffs could increase prices for consumers and trigger retaliation from U.S. trading partners. Meantime, Canada's Prime Minister Mark Carney says everything is on the table after the U.S. imposed a new 50% tariff on some $20 billion of Canadian imports.
10: Ready? Because we've been focusing on what we can control. And that's building our strength at home, buying Canadian, backing Canadian workers, building Canadians. That's the resolve of Canadians. That's the foundation on which we're building. We're a reliable partner in a world that's anything but. So we're diversifying our partnerships abroad.
29: Carney says the trade talks with Washington are intensifying ahead of August 19th. That's when the new U.S. tariffs will come into effect. The new levies were announced on Monday, the White House saying they're in response to Canadian tariffs on American auto parts, dairy, and alcohol. I'm Joan Jones.
15: The U.S. House and Senate are split on a war powers resolution aimed at ending the ongoing war with Iran. Correspondent Clayton Neville reports on a House vote that passed with help from the GOP.
0: The resolution directs President Trump to remove U.S. armed forces from fighting with Iran unless getting approval by Congress. Four Republicans broke ranks to advance the resolution in the House.
11: The yeas are 232, the nays are 188. The bill is passed, and without objection, the motion to reconsider is laid on the table.
0: The Republicans who voted to end the war include Congressman Tom Barrett, Warren Davidson, Brian Fitzpatrick, and Thomas Massey. Democrats celebrating the vote.
12: This war has raised costs on the American people, from gas to groceries to the overall cost of living, and made life more difficult. On top of that, we've tragically lost 18 service members. This war has got to stop.
0: Congressman Gabe Amo says he's also filing legislation
12: to enforce our war powers resolutions and compel the Speaker of the House to carry out litigation to make sure that Donald Trump follows the law.
0: Congresswoman Doris Matsui took to social media after the vote in the House.
13: We just passed a war powers resolution stopping Trump's illegal action war in Iran. Now, it goes to the Senate, and we hope they have some spine.
0: A similar measure failed in the Senate.
14: On this vote, the ayes are 47, the noes are 49. The motion is not agreed.
0: House Foreign Affairs Chairman Brian Mass said the vote shows that there are a number of members of Congress that have zero recognition for the sacrifice of U.S. troops and the attacks by Iran in the region. This is President Trump insists that the U.S. is winning the war.
16: Again, we're doing very well, very, very well. I would say better than anybody expected could be done.
0: Both the House and the Senate cleared legislation to end the war in June, but those measures largely symbolic, and the president expected to dismiss them as the five-month war continues. I'm Clayton Neville.
15: Residents of Madison, Wisconsin are demanding answers after a man was shot and killed by police in the middle of a city intersection. Correspondent Donna Warder reports a Thursday news conference held by the police chief to update their investigation was loudly interrupted by a group of protesters. Audio courtesy WKOW-TV, Madison, Wisconsin.
17: I'll step aside.
18: That's right. Give me this microphone, then. Excuse me. That's right. My name is Carlos Stanton.
1: I represent AFTAP. All power to all people. Zero power to Zionists. Zero power to capitalists. Zero power to colonialism. What you are doing right now in this city is continuing the disgusting nature of colonialism.
18: The police shooting of a man being arrested by officers in Madison, Wisconsin has prompted protests.
19: Our city! Our city!
18: And words from State Representative Francesca Hall.
20: We cannot protect a system that continues to rain harm and terror. We all deserve to feel safe.
21: Yes!
18: Madison Police Chief John Patterson says officers were trying to arrest a man after getting a report that someone was trying to break into parked vehicles. Patterson says the man injured an officer with a knife and that officer shot him.
22: The man, we're told, pulled out a knife or produced a knife, a fixed blade knife, and an officer was injured by this while attempting to arrest him. A less lethal device, a taser, was deployed. Unfortunately, it was unsuccessful. The officer who was injured by the knife is the same officer who fired his weapon at this man.
18: In cell phone video circulating on social media, three gunshots could be heard. Patterson says that's just one perspective of what happened. I'm Donna Water.
15: 16 till. When we return on America in the Morning, positive news on the job front and AI with a mind of its own breaks out of a locked testing room. That and more after these messages.
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15: It's 14 till. Welcome back. You're with America in the Morning. A violent attack on the streets of New York City when a man allegedly yelling Allah Akbar started stabbing two men in what officials are describing as an apparent anti-Semitic attack. The New York City Police Department confirmed that one of the men who was stabbed is Jewish. According to the NYPD, the victims were killed in what appeared to be two separate attacks that happened near one another on Manhattan's West Side near Central Park. Initially, initial NYPD findings suggest mental health may have been a factor, and investigators are evaluating whether the reported attacks should be classified as a hate crime and identified the suspect as 51-year-old Raul Morales in both assaults. Shifting gears, author Salman Rushdie is once again testifying in a courtroom, this time in Buffalo, New York, facing the person convicted of stabbing him. Correspondent Lisa Dwyer reports.
2: 4 years after being stabbed on stage, Salman Rushdie sat across a New York courtroom from his convicted attacker, Hadi Matar, at Matar's federal terrorism trial, telling jurors about the ambush that nearly killed him, blinding him in one eye, in the 2022 attack at a cultural center where Rushdie was scheduled to speak about threats to writers and artists. Matar is currently serving a 25-year state prison sentence for his attempted murder charge conviction in the federal terrorism trial. Prosecutors say Matar was acting on an Iranian leader's 1989 call for Rushdie's death because of Rushdie's novel, The Satanic Verses. I'm Lisa Dwyer.
15: The U.S. Secret Service is investigating one of their own, looking into an alleged leak by a member of the vice president's family security detail. More from Washington correspondent Sagar Magani.
3: A member of Vice President J.D. Vance's security detail is being investigated over a suspected news leak. The Secret Service says the probe centers on allegations a detail member compromised operational and information security. It says the internal investigations tied to an MS Now report last week, which said some Secret Service agents privately expressed frustration over the Vance family's last-minute travel. The vice president and his wife recently welcomed their fourth child, the first born to a sitting VP in nearly 150 years. All four kids are under 10. Sagar Magani at the White House.
15: You're listening to America in the Morning, a favorable report when it comes to jobs in the nation. Correspondent Marcela Sanchez reports.
4: The Labor Department says 187,000 Americans applied for unemployment benefits in the week ending July 18th. That's the lowest level remain historic decades, as layoffs remain historically low despite global economic uncertainty. The number was also well below the 215,000 new applications forecast by analysts surveyed by the data firm FactSet. Despite increasing oil prices resulting from the Iran war, the U.S. job market remains healthy. But analysts warn a prolonged war and higher than normal energy costs could eventually chip away at that, forcing companies to lower costs by reducing its workforce. Marcela Sanchez, Washington.
15: OpenAI has admitted its own AI broke out of a locked testing room and hacked a competitor just to cheat on the test. The new old tech guy, Chuck Palm, has that story.
5: Earlier this week, an AI faced its own mortality, and instead of losing gracefully, it hacked its way to a passing grade. I can't help but be reminded by the Kobayashi Maru that Star Trek fans know all too well to test cadets to see how they handle the no-win scenario. OpenAI has admitted that two of their AI models, including the newest ChatGPT 5.6 Sol, broke out of a sealed testing environment during an internal hacking exercise. They got online and broke into a rival company called Hugging Face and stole the answers to the very test that they were struggling to pass. No one told it to do so. No hacker or no rogue employee. The AI worked out the whole plan by itself. Find the exit, get the target, and then find the exploit. This has come solely from OpenAI's own account. No outside audit just yet. And a locked test room shouldn't have had a door to the internet at all. As you would suspect, right on cue, Washington is reaching for the panic button. Two House members have just introduced the AI Kill Switch Act, letting Homeland Security order a company to shut down its own AI. Maybe the lesson is, don't be surprised when AI behaves exactly like you expect it to. I bet Captain Kirk would be proud. Follow the new old tech guy on X, at Chuck Palm.
15: 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Your money, your move. Here's Robert Workman.
6: Just a short stack of Thursday baseball. The Braves hit four home runs, and Chris Sale struck out 11 as they shaded the Padres 6-5. Twins scored twice in the 12th to top the Guardians 3-1. Starters Taj Bradley and Gavin Williams each allowed just two hits over seven innings. Minnesota manager Derek Shelton.
7: Taj did. I mean, if you like pitching, that was two guys going head-to-head, just executing pitches. And I got to give our bullpen credit. You know, step up. Jack Anderson, his first career save. He did a really nice job.
6: Elsewhere, the Blue Jays edged the Rays 3-1 to avoid a four-game sweep at home. Tigers rallied past the Royals 4-3, and the Diamondbacks drilled the Cardinals 10-6. Hall of Fame ceremonies in Cooperstown this weekend. Carlos Beltran and Andrew Jones are going in, along with Jeff Kent, thanks to the Modern Era Committee. NFL training camp news. Number one overall pick for an Fernando Mendoza agreed to a guaranteed four-year contract with the Raiders, plus an option year. The Cardinals and the Panthers, the first teams to report, they play in the Hall of Fame game on August 6th, and Carolina becomes the first team to lose a player for the season. Second-year linebacker Nick Skorton tore his right ACL in practice yesterday. And it's a homecoming for Patrick Kane, the veteran winger, heading back to the Blackhawks on a two-year deal. Kane was the NHL's overall number one pick in 2007, leading Chicago to three Stanley Cups in 16 seasons. A trade to the Rangers during a rebuild was followed by 3 years with the Red Wings, and now the former Calder, Conn Smythe, Hart, and Ted Lindsay winner is back in Chicago for his 20th NHL season. That's Friday Sports.
15: Thank you, sir. It's 7 till. The future of peptides when America in the Morning continues after these messages.
8: My name is Whitney Allen, and I'm a widow. My husband, Ryan, died. We never thought we'd ever have to use life insurance, but

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1: It's 5 till. America in the Morning continues. The future of peptides is about to become more clear in America. Correspondent Haya Panjwani reports that an FDA panel is recommending loosening restrictions on peptides despite concerns from the scientific community.
2: Federal health advisors are reviewing a group of controversial chemicals called peptides. They've been backed by people like podcaster Joe Rogan and Health Secretary Robert F. Kennedy Jr. The unapproved injections have become a popular wellness trend promoted by influencers and celebrities for building muscle, healing injuries, and other uses.
3: They don't really have a lot of research behind these claims.
2: Rita Ju is a pharmacist and president of the Institute for Safe Medication Practices.
3: We don't know if they really work, as they had claimed, and most importantly is if they're safe.
2: A panel of advisors narrowly voted to broaden access to one peptide called BPC-157. Acting director at the FDA, Matt Lash.
4: They serve an important role for patients whose medical needs cannot be met by an FDA-approved drug product, but at times have been associated with adverse events specific to the quality of the compounded drug.
2: Audio courtesy of the FDA, Haya Panjwani, Washington.
1: The actor known for portraying Jack Reacher is the star of a new movie debuting this weekend, where revenge is a dish best served silent. Entertainment reporter Kevin Carr has a sneak peek at Motor City.
5: Reacher star Alan Ritchson is at a loss for words in the new action film Motor City. Taking place in 1970s Detroit, Ritchson stars as an ex-con framed for drug possession after he steals a crooked cop's girlfriend.
6: And I know it's gonna be, gonna be, gonna be. A lovely day.
5: After tragedy strikes, he escapes prison to embark on a mission of revenge. The unique approach to Motor City is to let the film play out with little to no dialogue. Sure, that makes it a gimmick film, but it's a gimmick that works effectively by building characters with montages, action set pieces, and a gritty classic rock soundtrack. Richson holds his own as the star, and Shailene Woodley does her best to elevate the shallow trophy wife MacGuffin she's been locked into. And as per usual, antagonist Ben Foster lays it on too thick while he silently chews the scenery. But in a way, that all works in this 70s archetype style. Overall, Motor City is an intriguing take on a revenge action thriller, and the silent style gives the cliches a fresh spin. Motor City gets 3 bad hairstyles out of 5. I'm Kevin Carr, and that's the way I see it.
1: 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I'm John Trout. This is Westwood One.
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Hi, y'all. Welcome to the Moon Griffon Show on a beautiful Friday. No more Bertha, no more tropical storms. All pretty weather for the next few days. And I'll tell you, Lane, when you go out there being 17, just to remind you, it's going to be hot today, Lane. Make sure you remind everybody you see, Lane. You know what's funny? Every time I go out and about, I run into people, and anybody listen to the program, even with new people I've met, said, really hot out there today, Griffon. Surprising. Anyway, great to have you back with us. 844-766-6607, Matthew James Tax Pro Hotline. If you'd like to be part of the program, you can always email me, moon@moongriffon.com. Great guest today, of course, Tim Metcalf of Slide and Laura Rodrigue, who is the Liz Murrow's attorney. She's not going to be Liz Murrow's attorney. We're going to talk to her. A couple of national guests later, part of the program, and so I'm getting a kick out of this. So we got all the big live running to the rescue of New Orleans, with the all with the same angle that Landry and Emma throwing New Orleans under the bus. And folks, this is I've learned this myself. I've preached it. Perception becomes reality. Now, don't let a politician tell you that it doesn't, because they play on it. They play on it. So who's the latest to the rescue from New Orleans for no reason? The New Orleans government has been screwed up since the Landrews were in charge. And guess who comes to the rescue? Mitch Landrieu, the next president of the United States. Dun-dun-dun. Mitch Landrieu comes to the rescue. And he just spews out crap. And, of course, the devil's advocate gives him a place for him to write a letter to the editor. Is that what it's called now? Subscribe exclusive guest columnist. That's what it is, in the devil's advocate. And so I do this, folks, for y'all. I read this stuff. I would rather see, when I see something with Mitch Landrieu on it, I just laugh. Because I can promise you it's going to be bogus and crazy and stupid. It always is. So, I went all night reading. I said, it's no sense me even jumping up and down for something like this, because I know what Landrieu's going to say before he says it. He's a progressive leftist. That's who he is. Well, let me share with you what the brilliant one Mitch Landrieu has to say. And once again, he starts out against Landrieu. Governor Landrieu spent weeks making his feelings about New Orleans unmistakable. That's not true. That is right at the beginning of a lie. He made his feelings about the government of New Orleans and the city government of New Orleans that Mitch Landrieu ran into the ground for 8 years. Mitch ran it into the ground. Out-migration really started when Mitch Landrieu was there. Debt problems really started when Landrieu was there. None of laying all the stuff there to fix for flooding, they got all, Mitch Landrieu was right there. Nothing was done. But all Mitch to the rescue. He said the city thinks they're so special declared, or actually I'm aware, New Orleans goes to the state no longer applies. He has vetoed tens of millions in city funding. Mitch, Bellette was mayor, not vetoed a penny to New Orleans. But go around the state and see what old Bellboy vetoed in Republican districts. And Mitch forgot to mention that. Can you believe in this article he forgot to mention? And when they were vetoing Republican issues, when Bellboy was doing that, Bell Edwards, Mitch never said a word. You never heard Mitch say one thing. If it was something in New Iberia or Lafayette or Monroe or Caddo Parish or Battery, you didn't hear anything when old Bellboy did it, did you? But old Mitch coming to the rescue, folks. And by the way, also Orleans lost 10 elected officials. Well, they got too many. Non-judgeship stifled a bond commission request to let the city borrow from private banks to manage cash flow. Well, Mitch, I'm going to read the rest of it before I share. Mitch is going to tell us how great New Orleans is. That's the beltway. It has an economic engine. What the hell do you need to borrow money for if you're the economic engine? Mitch, and you got all this money coming to New Orleans. Y'all ought not have one bit of money problem. And the whole thing's hypocritical, folks. Look, I'm going to get to it. And Mitch goes on to brag that he was a legislator for 16 years, a lieutenant governor for six, and a mayor for 8 years, 24
24-6. Last I looked was 30 years in government. 6 years. Okay. 16, 8, 24-6 is 30 years. Mitch worked in this state for 30 years. Under Mitch Landrieu's watch, the out-migration really took off. And New Orleans really started to dwindle. They dwindled with businesses picking up and running out of that while Mitch was there and while Mitch was a legislator. But Mitch is going to sit here and fuss about Landrieu, and Landrieu didn't say anything wrong. I'll say it again. He's not challenging the fine people in New Orleans. He's challenging the government, which needs to be challenged. But here we go. They're going to make it sound like he's running New Orleans into the ground. That's not what he said. Governors have quarreled with New Orleans mayors before over crime money and who runs what. But no one has misunderstood or hated New Orleans quite like Landrieu. Now, I want you to think about that. Why is he putting that out there? Because that's the perception they want to have on Landrieu. And you cannot like Landrieu or like Landrieu. That's not even the point here. The point is, for Mitch to say that in New Orleans, the former mayor, the Landrieu family, he made it on the back of his daddy and his sister Mary. That's how Mitch became, got all these positions. Mary and her dad and his daddy brought him to that position. It's just a fact. You know why Mitch Landrieu never ran for governor? Because of his daddy and because of Mary. He wanted to be governor. Could you imagine him doing for the state what he did? He goes on to say that the revenue conference, estimating conference, it said New Orleans remained the state's largest cluster of economic activity. Very different claim that New Orleans no longer matters. It's not what Landrieu talked about, the government dominating, getting everything they want. Okay? Folks, you're never going to change New Orleans being the biggest economic engine for one reason. The Mississippi River runs into the Gulf of Mexico. It has nothing to do with Landrieu. It has nothing to do with the way what the city has done. Matter of fact, the city of New Orleans was big as Atlanta. Atlanta got 8 million people. New Orleans got 400-something thousand. It went totally opposite way, Mitch. You were a big leader of that. It's just amazing how you just make stuff up. But he does, the whole thing is hypocritical, folks. The largest economic engine. Yes, not because of your government and not because of things that are happening. Businesses have been moving out. We had Mr. Appel, Conrad Appel on the other day, talking about all these businesses that have been leaving and they didn't replace them with anything. And then they got tourism coming in and their spending kept going up and they got less money coming in. If they have all this money and it's such an economic engine, why are they at the bond commission every 14 days? Why are they borrowing money every 14 days? Why do they need money to bail them out? They had a casino lease for 50 years or whatever it was, and they went on and got all that money to save their ASS. If they're so good and it's such an economic engine, they don't need no money from the state. They got their economic engine. Mitch, the hypocrite is phenomenal. This is phenomenal how hypocritical this guy is who's been part of our government for 30 years, and then he ran out of here to be some kind of national hero. The numbers show New Orleans is the state's largest economic engine, not a drain. Then why are you back at the bond commission begging for money? It's about the government, Mitch. Y'all run everybody out of there. It's about the government. You want it to be a tourist area? You're a tourist area. What about Shell Oil and all these big companies just left and Wimco Texas over and over again? These big companies left. And New Orleans thinks, well, we'll do it all through tourism. But that didn't work out too good. So here's Mitch bragging about the big economic and getting their chests out again. By the way, we need some money. By the way, can we borrow some more money? By the way, we need to go to the bond commission more. Well, hold up. Y'all the if I'm the economic engine, I don't need from ever the people. Once again, begging for more money. The state's largest economic engine, not a drain. Okay, well, that's good. Our state's biggest revenue source, income, sales tax, thanks to its income, property values, and retail spending. Then why are you begging for money? Visitors spending $10 billion in 2023. Mitch, this is 2026. So I need to tell Andrew it's 2026.
And he starts bragging about the $9 billion in economic impact in 25 and supporting more than 51,000 jobs and contributed $1.2 billion in taxes. A sector Landry called himself a crown jewel of the state's economy this spring. The Port of New Orleans, for example, gateway of global economy for 30. Then why are you staying broke? Why can't you meet payroll, Mitch? All this stuff is true. What's the problem? You mean to tell me you got all this great economic activity, you're making all this money, you're creating all this money, and you're still coming to me and everybody else in the state say, hey, can you bail us out again? Can you bail us out again? Can you bail us out again? Landry won't have a clue, folks. This is the typical leftist government. Okay? We're the best. We're the best. Good. You don't need nothing from us. Oh, no, no, no. We can't make it without y'all. And Landry never said he hated New Orleans. Landry spends all the time in New Orleans. Matter of fact, between him and Liz Merle, they spent a lot of time helping New Orleans with resources from the state of Louisiana, the federal government, because New Orleans government, city government, doesn't know how to handle their business. That's the problem, folks. They don't handle their business well. I'm not cutting New Orleans. I'm telling you they don't handle their business well. But here's Mitch bragging about this economic engine. Then why are you going to the bond commission for money? Why you sold a lease, a casino lease, and shortchanged the city $50 million so you can get $100 million in your pocket real quick? I'm just saying. And there's Mitch Landrieu, another failed politician from the state of Louisiana, now writing a letter, and he's got to talk about hate and everything else. Where's the responsibility? Anyway, I'll come back and wrap this up. It's just another one they sent it out there to shoot down Landry. It's amazing. All right, we got to take a break. You're listening to the Moon Griffon Show.

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0: 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Welcome back. It is the Moon Griffon Show. Matthew James Tax Pro Hotline. Your calls are welcome. And, of course, you can always email me, moonymoongriffon.com. So, Mitch Landrieu, the next president of the United States, is weighing in New Orleans and keeps bragging about all the economic development. Then, like I told Lane, so Lane, if I was sitting there bragging about how much money I'm worth, and I said, Lane, can you lend me $20? I don't think Lane would go, you just finished bragging how much money you're worth. What the heck do you need money for me? You just bragged about all this economic development going on out there. Where's it at? is misspent. They're spending all these judges and all the stuff the legislature got rid of. It was way more than they needed. And then guess what? When you got that many, you got to spend even more money. They ought to be thanking Jeff for clearing some money out for them. They can't pay their bills. They need the bond commission. Especially because it generates revenue brand values others cannot replace. Undercutting the city's finances and capacity and to govern itself doesn't help Louisiana's budget erodes an asset the rest of the state relies on. I don't understand this. How, if you got the economic engine and you're bringing in the tax base and you got your own money, how can they be undercut by anything the state of Louisiana does if Louisiana doesn't cut them some checks or they veto some checks when you claim you got all the money? You're the best. I fear the governor believes his fight helps him politically, born from Trump-era playbook. Oh, my God. Why don't we cry about something else? Then I love this. Landry may also be attacking New Orleans to obscure from his own record Louisiana ranks last in U.S. News best states. By the way, Mitch, Jeff ain't been the governor but for 2.5 years. You were a legislator for 16. We were last. You were the mayor of New Orleans. You were lieutenant governor. We were last. Your record is last. And he goes on to talk about these bad marks in economic, fiscal stability, economy, education, health care. CNBC rated the fourth worst quality of life in the country. Wallahoe ranked it worse than last. Tulane Murphy ranked Louisiana dead last year, driven by poverty, child mortality, single-parent household, low birth rates, and life expectancies. Out of all that, Mitch, I wonder how much of that, what is the percentage of the Louisiana people, of the New Orleans people, from poverty, child mortality, single-parent households, low birth rates, births, and life expectancy. I wonder how it's the percentage of all Louisiana comes out of New Orleans. Mitch, where you were the mayor. I bet you, if I ain't seen the numbers, I bet you the bulk of it's from there. Even stripping New Orleans out of the crime data center, Louisiana would still rank among the worst in violent crime. You blaming that on Landry after 2.5 years, and he's been down there helping y'all fight violent crime? We got state troopers down there. We got National Guard down there. Folks, you see what happens? Politics, politics, always politics. Anybody that believes anything Mitch Landrieu says, it's got to be nuts. And he said, of course, no single governor responsible for every ranking, but it's worth noting Landrieu has spent most of the last 15 years in government and Congress, 8 years attorney general, now as governor. Okay, Mitch, 15 years. You've been in it 30. Mitch, you were in Louisiana 30. You was a representative for 16 years. You were the mayor for 8 years. You're lieutenant governor for six. That's 30, Mitch. What? All this stuff started when you were there, Mitch. You were there, Mr. Landrieu. Louisiana is a small, poor state. Yeah, Mitch, if we're poor, it's because of people like you. He says, keeping young people from leaving it for Atlanta and Houston, Mitch, go back and look at your record. New Orleans dwindled under your watch as much as anybody. People left your area much as anybody when you were 30 years leading the charge in Louisiana. It's time to end the war on New Orleans. It says, there's no war in New Orleans. You know the problem with New Orleans? Is their government, their city government that you helped run into the ground many, many years. Hey, folks, they can let them put these little articles in the paper, the devil's advocate. But the hypocrisy coming out of Mitch Landrieu is absolutely unbelievable. Okay? Our next president of the United States, Mitch Landrieu. Tell you what, he'll make Joe Biden look like a prophet. We got to take a break. Laura Rodriguez, when we get next, what a nut. Just crazy, man. We'll take a break. Be right back.

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1: Louisiana Radio Network, I'm Case Kieschnick. The Democrat in the U.S. Senate race believes his campaign has some serious momentum because of his victory in the Democratic Party primary. The Jamie Davis campaign says the Tensaw Parish farmer raised $1.6 million in the most recent quarter. But LSU political science professor Robert Hogan says it's still not enough for Davis to spring the monumental upset over his opponent, Republican Julia Letlow, in the November election.
2: A lot of Democrats generally across the United States may be enthused about Democratic prospects, but that, I think, is not necessarily a reality based upon the history of what we know about Louisiana politics in the last few decades.
1: Currently, Letlow has more than $1.4 million in cash on hand, compared to less than $480,000 for Davis. 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
13: All Hi, hello. Welcome back. It is the Moon Griffon Show on a beautiful Friday, 844-766-6607, the Matthew James Tax Pro Hotline. Joined by Ms. Laura Rodriguez, who's former city prosecutor, was attorney, is an attorney for Ms. Liz Murrow, Attorney General. Laura, how you doing?
14: I'm doing well. How about you, Moon?
13: Well, I gotta, if you can stay for a couple segments, I gotta bring you back toward the Mitch Landrieu guest columnist and the Devil's Advocate, which is almost hilarious. It's almost comedy to read. But before we get to that, let's jump into the real thing. So can you update us and give your take kind of on what happened to Liz, and where are we going from here? Because I think that's important, where we go from here. What's done in the past is really hurting, it's embarrassing. But where do we go from here? So just your thoughts.
14: Yeah, and just breaking it down to what happened, it's all been sort of a short time period, but a lot of very significant things have happened in that short time period. And basically, what happened in this matter was that the people in the New Orleans area, and it's really the politicians in the New Orleans area, were mad about legislation that had been passed to consolidate the courts, the clerk's office, and to reduce the number of judges in Orleans Parish. And all of that were fiscal measures that the legislature was, you know, had pretty much said this was going to happen. New Orleans is getting way too much money. The population has gone down. They should not have two clerks of court. They should operate like every other parish in the state. And they shouldn't have as many judges as they have. They had way too many judges. They still, honestly, the legislature didn't even cut them as far as they could have, just based on the data. And all of that needed to be reduced. You know, New Orleans is fiscally irresponsible on their own. There's too much money being wasted. And this was millions and millions of dollars that the state said they were going to finally get New Orleans in line with the rest of the state. And to be honest, and a point that's been made by the governor as well as the attorney general is several of the elected officials in New Orleans had previously been in the legislature and had actually voted in support of similar measures in the past. So it was kind of ironic that they were coming out now saying, oh, don't mess with New Orleans. They were just kind of riding a political train there. So they get mad about the legislation and they essentially attempt to break the law by not removing the clerk of court by trying to call another election for that position. The attorney general sends a letter to the district attorney, to the mayor, and to the council members basically saying this matter is going to be handled in the courts. And until then, do not break the law and try to remove anybody else from office or hold a special election. That's essentially the letter she sent them with citing the law. They turn around and, you know, get on their social media platforms to sort of fist-pumping politics and saying, we won't back down. And then the mayor says, this is public intimidation by the attorney general. And the courts ultimately rule in favor of the attorney general. And presumably, we assume the issue has died. Well, weeks later, we learn from the media that a grand jury is taking up the matter and subsequently a few weeks later indicts the attorney general for public intimidation and malfeasance, sort of sending shockwaves throughout the city, the state, and the country in a move that turned out to be very, very bad politically for them and that they tried to quickly and are still trying to sort of run back from. So that's kind of the short story of what happened. But in the, you know, we learn of this indictment, and I went over to court myself at the time. They indicted her on 16 felony counts where she was facing up to 80 years in prison. They set a $400,000 bond on the attorney general. Murders in that section of court were getting an average of $230,000 bonds, so they give her a higher bond than murderers. And then they try to execute that warrant on her and get her booked into prison even after the Supreme Court stayed the matter. So very aggressive, very irrational moves coming out of New Orleans. And that sort of started a very aggressive push back from the attorney general, and rightfully so. I mean, this has become one of the most egregious things we will probably in our generation see happen out of criminal court, a politically motivated indictment of the sitting attorney general. And I think that we have only begun unraveling what really happened here. And so, you know, just for timeline purposes, we quickly got a stay of the matter. Then we quickly got another ruling from the Supreme Court saying, no, you cannot execute the warrant on the attorney general. And then we started to issue subpoenas for records. We wanted phone records. We wanted emails. We knew that there was some sort of conspiracy going on here.
13: But that's when they changed their mind and backed down. When that all started happening, they backed down like ASAP. And so my question to you is why? Why? You got all these good cases. I mean, all you're doing is asking for records. What's the problem?
14: Well, that's exactly right. And, you know, the interesting thing about them backing down is they wanted or they expected us to file what's called a motion to quash, basically saying we want the court to quash this indictment and end this case. That's one way to end it. The defendant, in this case, the attorney general, can quash, move to quash the indictment. They didn't even wait for us to file that motion. They wanted those subpoenas to be shut down so quickly that they themselves walked into court days after the grand jury had indicted, went on the record, and dismissed the case as quickly as they could. So that should be a real red flag. The public, even people who have never been in criminal court, can understand how ridiculous that is. The attorney general had not even been arraigned. She hadn't even been for her arraignment. That's the first appearance you make to say guilty, not guilty. She hadn't even been to court for that. And they ran into court and dismissed the case to avoid having to respond to those subpoenas.
13: But let me ask you a question. That's the tricky part for me. Why are they allowed to avoid that now? Don't y'all have a case saying, no, we want to go forward? So explain the difference between what they hope happened and what's really going to happen.
14: Right. So that's a good point. When the subpoena, when they dismiss the case, now remember, the attorney general has no control over anybody dismissing the case. In other words, we can't stop them from dismissing the case, and no smart defendant would, right? You don't want to stop somebody from dismissing a case, but that does automatically stop those subpoenas from getting issued because there's nothing to issue a subpoena for anymore. There's no pending case, no hearing, no trial coming up, nothing. So essentially, they've stopped the subpoenas in their tracks for that criminal matter. And what you saw, at least for those of us here in New Orleans, what we saw immediately was they said, dismiss the case now. The city council, the mayor, and the DA all issued public letters the day before the dismissal begging the prosecutor to dismiss the case. Okay, that never happens. I've never seen that happen. I've been a career prosecutor in the city for a long time. Nothing like this has ever happened. So they issue public letters saying, please, please dismiss the case. And she does. What they immediately did after that was say, okay, let's all come together now.
13: Oh,
14: essentially, let's, water under the bridge, forget about it, let's just let these subpoenas die. That will not happen, and I think the Attorney General has been very clear. I think that the governor was very clear about that. They have called for an investigation that will involve state and federal partners coming together here, and you know, the way we've described it is they're going to pick up where we left off, because it's not just egregious what happened to the attorney general. It is, I mean, that in and of itself is very, very disturbing. But it's also important for the public to know what happened here. Has this happened before? What procedures are what procedures are they using there when they're getting grand jury indictments? You know, there are a lot of questions that are left unanswered. The district attorney was recused from the matter because he was one of the victims. The indictment lists him as a victim. Mm-hmm. We assume somebody went and testified before the grand jury, whether it was all of them, the DA, the counsel, the mayor, some of them, we're not sure yet, but that's important. That will be important. The DA recused from the case. We have reason to believe that during that recusal, he was, his office was actively participating with the indictment process here. And you have to think about that in just regular people terms. That would be like, let's say I'm the victim of an armed robber, that I get to go in and have control over the grand jurors that indict my own perpetrator. So in other words, he was in the office with the grand jurors who were going to be indicting his perpetrator. You know, that's a very big issue.
13: Who you thought, Law, because I do have to take this break. We'll come back. We have 9 minutes. Law Rodrigue, attorney for Liz Murrow, kind of explain where we are, where we're coming from, and when, maybe where we're headed. I do have one Ms. Landry question for her. She'll take it. Anyway, we take a break. We'll be right back.
14: Okay.

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0: Hi, hello. Welcome back. Moon Griffon Show. Matthew James Tax Pro Hotline. 844-766-6607 is the number. If you'd like to be part of the program, Laura Rodrigue, my special guest, attorney for Liz Murrell. Make you just a couple more questions because I do want you to touch upon something the last few minutes. So where are we now? I mentioned the things that y'all asked for in the case, all the contact information of certain people, emails, text messages, phone, whatever. So do you still pursue that? So what is the goal of Liz now, and do you still pursue everything you wanted to pursue? You got to pursue it differently than you did before the case was dropped.
10: Yeah, I definitely think that it will be pursued. I don't think that you can just drop this. There's a duty to follow up and find out what was going on. There's a duty to the whole criminal justice system. You can't just let somebody manipulate a grand jury and indict somebody and then say, oh, it's water under the bridge because we dismissed it. That's very, you know, look, any prosecutor throughout the state and every other prosecutor in the state is
0: I'm only going to cut you for one reason. It's worse than that because they said they were intimidated only to come back and say we were never intimidated.
10: Exactly.
0: And then they say, well, they couldn't really go through the process, so it's really not a bad thing. And so they actually came out and said crazy stuff after.
10: Right. So in other words, you have to ask, these are the elected officials of the city. And so you have to ask yourself, if they testified before the grand jury, which time were they telling the truth? When they were under oath in front of the grand jury, when they said they were intimidated, or to the public in the letters when they said they weren't? You know, that's a big question. Or did you lie to the grand jurors, or are you lying to the public? And did you use the grand jury for political gains? Those are questions you can't leave unanswered. There's a duty here to follow up. It will be followed up. I expect state and federal agents to partner up here and to finish out that work with those subpoenas. I mean, the public has to know, they have to get to the bottom of this because it can't happen again. And it could at this point, you know? So there have to be consequences for actions like this. This is not how you use a grand jury. It's not how the criminal justice system should be set up. And the fact that they wanted her booked, they fought to have her prison and held on a $400,000 bond, you know, until the subpoenas went out, that's very disturbing that they think that that's how the criminal justice system could be manipulated. And if the shoe was on the other foot, and if we had prosecuted these leaders in New Orleans and then walked in days later and said, oops, sorry, and dismissed the case, believe me, they would have shown us no mercy in this case. So, you know, there is a dignity to the process that has to be honored. This is not going to go away. There's going to be follow-up here.
0: We had Liz on yesterday, and I almost begged her to stay with the program because I think it's, and you touched upon it a few seconds ago, even though it's Liz in the middle of it, and I can't tell her how to spend her money, and I'm not going to do that, but it's about way more than Liz. But you always got to have some brave soul with the guts to fight. You always got to have one. When you have one like that, people will rally behind Liz. This is not against the people in New Orleans. This is all about New Orleans government and the way they've been run since Mitch Landrieu had before. It's nothing's been run any differently.
10: And look, the people in New Orleans realize that, too. Nobody has done more for New Orleans than this administration, and they know it. They see it. In fact, you know, what they're not going to report on is you had citizens coming out a couple weeks ago posting videos begging Landry to come and help. Now, that never happens, okay? There's been businesses going under in the French Quarter. They're begging for Landry to step in. This is somebody you would never expect them to reach out for help. They know they do not have leadership here. So they are appreciative of the state leadership that's coming in. They understand that this is a massive failure of leadership in the city and that they're desperate for help now.
0: Yeah. Last thing with you. So the legendary Mitch Landry, the next president of the United States, wrote an op-ed piece in The Devil's Advocate, and it's all about, but I'm getting in all the details. You can go back and read it later. But it's all about New Orleans and the economic engine and how much money they create, business they create, and how much, and I'm like, that's fine. That's great. Then why are you having budget problems? Why are you having spending problems? He's mad at the state because they're cutting projects out. Bill Edwards. Oh, legendary Bill Edwards cut project after project after project. I never heard Mitch say one word when he wasn't in New Orleans. And so so what I'm saying is he comes out and brags about how great of an economic engine they are. What we're talking about is what the government's doing or what they're not doing. And the bottom line is if they had so much money pouring in, we got so much tax dollars going, why is there a budget problem? Why are they at the bond commission begging for more money if they got all this money coming in, Laura?
10: Look, that is, it's a joke that they claim that. They use data recently. They've said, oh, look how much in taxes we provide to the state. They're combining Jefferson Parish to say Greater New Orleans and all of that. Nobody believes that New Orleans is generating enough

0: bad numbers that we in when he compared to the Jeff. Jeff's been a governor for 2.5 years. Mitch Landrieu was a legislator for 16, a mayor for 8, and a lieutenant governor for 6. Would you tell me what he's best known besides taking down statues? I can't think of one thing the man
1: accomplished. Let me tell you.
0: Go ahead.
1: I can tell you this. For those of us in New Orleans, just seeing him makes people's blood boil. Just when he shows his face around here, he is, and I've said this before on your show, the worst mayor of our generation. He set into motion a series, and people are thinking, wait, didn't y'all just indict LaToya? Yes, we did, and my statement stands. He set into motion a series of events that would have been impossible for LaToya Cantrell to undo. He destroyed the city, both the police department. He destroyed the police department, put them under a consent decree, made it impossible to recruit. Now we're stuck with no officers having to pay overtime for the few we do. That's a massive budget issue all because of him. He spent something like 1% of the billions in federal funds New Orleans got. He never got around to spending anything. You know, it was really that man, though, how he avoided federal prison is really a shame that wasn't investigated more thoroughly. Like I said, he was by far the worst mayor the city has ever had. He has made it impossible for us to dig ourselves out of the financial and the crime. Remember, he set it into motion. We became the murder capital after his tenure.
0: That's
1: what happened.
0: Yeah.
1: Correct.
0: But you know, let me tell you something. For him to come out in a letter to the editor and make it sound like how great it is and all the money we got coming in, Mitch Landrieu was devastating to the city of New Orleans. Yet he's the one, Brian. I just want, Laura, if you didn't read the article, go read it. Because you will fall out laughing through the whole article.
1: It's Mitch, I can't drink this early in the morning, and that article may force me to drink, you know? So I might have to wait till later, but I'll get to it.
0: I'll be honest with you. Tim Metcalf is supposed to come at 10:20. He always brings food. And he has a wine place. It's a really good wine place. I think it's Marcel's. And I might have him bring alcohol today after reading the Mitch story instead of bringing food.
1: You might need it. You're going to need it to calm your nerves.
0: I'm telling you, you read what Landrieu said, and I thought, oh, Laura would love this when I ask her the Mitch Landrieu question. I figured you would love it.
1: Oh, I cannot. You know, that man has devastated this city, and I'll never forgive him for it.
0: But he might be the next president of the United States, so look at the bright side. He's going to do to the United States what he did to New Orleans. Wouldn't that be good?
1: Yeah, well, look, when you talk like this, I'm going to have to switch to hard liquor. You know, this is getting worse and worse.
0: You might have to take the rest of the day off just to drink. All right, Laura. God bless. Have a great weekend. You're always great. Thank you.
1: Thanks, you too.
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3: Even for people who fall asleep easily, staying asleep can be difficult. You wake up, your mind starts to race, you can't turn those thoughts off. Sleep experts say there are a few things you can try. Cognitive shuffling. That's when you choose a random, impersonal, non-emotional word. Then for each letter of that word, think of as many words that begin with each letter as you can before moving on to the next one. It distracts your brain from stress. It also mimics the fragmented thought patterns that usually occur as you drift off to sleep. Sensory grounding is something else. That's when you work through things you can hear, feel, see, smell, or taste. That helps you to be in the moment instead of dwelling on the past or the future. Or just do a mental walkthrough of a place you know well. Familiar but neutral imagery that can calm the brain. I'm Dr. Sanjay Gupta, helping you live a better life.
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8: A school shooter pleads guilty. I'm Chris Foster, Fox News. A teenager charged with killing 4 people at his high school in Georgia 2 years ago changes his plea to guilty on all charges.
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Hi, y'all. Welcome back. 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So, man, and I appreciate Laura. She is something about fearless people. And she's fearless. And the people that don't like a Laura, there's nothing to do with that. She's a sharp, sharp lady. And this thing with Liz Merle, Liz is the same way. Liz is tough. It's amazing just taking women to come forward to try to fight the system more than the men. Taking personal men, but it's taking these women fighters. Looks like we need more women fighters. The men's the one cut the deals in the background. I just hope Liz don't tell Liz how to spend her money. I don't know how all that works. Liz ought to get money back. So I don't know if they fight it on the civil side. I don't know how all that's going to break down, but I want to know what went on. They do too. And Liz is right. It's going to help a lot of people if we can find out what went wrong. Because she said it on this program, and Liz has been around grand juries. Grand juries are scary. It's scary how a grand jury can go indict somebody else and let the worst person go. Depending on who you know. I mean, that's a scary process. I'm not saying the process is all bad. I'm just saying that is a scary part of the process. Kind of like AI. There's a lot of good with AI. There's some stuff that concerns me. I'm always be concerned with it. But Laura was right. So I'm glad I got Laura. We have talked about New Orleans. She's done a really good job of keeping us up to date. Moon, why are you concentrating on New Orleans? According to Ms. Landry, they're the greatest thing since sliced bread. I don't think Landry meant anything by what he said for the whole city. He's been down there working to do some stuff. But whether you like Jeff or not, that's a fact. He's been doing that. And so is Liz. And they're fighting the system. These systems inside our state and all these states are the problem with what's going on in this country right now. They want to do what they want to do. They want to do what they want to do. Okay? They want to act the way they want to act. They want nobody to get in the way of what they're doing at all. And then when they get busted, they don't want to be in trouble for nothing. What they did was criminal, is what they did. Yeah, not for one, with Liz and Laura, the LL connection, they may have messed with the wrong people. Good thing they messed with women and not men, because the men probably would have gave in already. But the deal with Mitch Landrieu coming out and writing this letter and the devil's advocate, John George can do whatever he wants to. He can write letters, but that's almost, Mitch Landrieu's letter is laughable. We ought to start calling him Laughable Landrieu, because he is funny. Next president of the United States. The dude wants to be president of the United States. I'm not making this up. He thinks he's presidential material. By the way, he was in the Biden administration. He was the guy that was supposed to give away all the money. Remember, he was the money czar or whatever the heck he was. He was some kind of czar in the Biden administration. And I forget exactly what he was, but he was a czar. And he was supposed to give out all these hundreds of billions of trillions of dollars. I wonder if he didn't give enough to New Orleans, because New Orleans is still crying about they can't balance their budget. But they're the economic engine. Man, they ought to be able to balance their budget with no problem. But, I mean, you heard us say, ran in bankruptcy. Crime went up. He got rid of every statue he could possibly get rid of. Okay? He was making sure certain people would vote for him because he was the guy that got rid of statues. Whether they were good statues or not, he got rid of them. And he showed his power. What he did, you know what? Let me tell y'all something. Those statues stood there forever. Why do you think Mitch Landrieu got rid of the statues? You think Mitch Landrieu got rid of those statues because of racism? No, you'd be wrong. Mitch Landrieu got rid of those statues so the black community would look at him as a leader of the blacks. That's what he did that for. He didn't do it for blacks. He didn't do it for minorities. Mitch Landrieu did that for Mitch Landrieu. Look, I've watched a lot of selfish politicians in my life, and there's nobody more selfish than Mitch Landrieu. He's just a selfish politician.
And you got to realize, you got to see it for what it is. That's who he is. That's who Mitch Landrieu is. Very selfish politician. So he wasn't doing those statues. He was trying to get brownie points for when he ran one day. You can go all over the country and say, look what Mitch Landrieu did. He got rid of this and he got rid of that. He didn't do that because he wanted to, because they would have done that a long time ago. He did that because he figured it would benefit himself. And he didn't figure it was going to benefit himself in the city because he was done. He wanted something he could throw out there that the media would run with, the national media run with, which would help him with votes. That was buying votes is what that was all about. Mitch Landrieu was buying votes. That's all he was doing. That's why he did the statues. And anybody want to argue with that, I'd be glad to argue. Why do you think he did it then? It's always been there. It always was the run. He did it because he thought he could buy him some votes. Now, I wanted to bring this up. Student loans. Folks, the student loan program was another Barack Obama disaster. The budget was a Barack Obama disaster. The health care was a Obama disaster. And the student loan may end up being as bad as all of them. Waive of student loan borrowers have been in default since the pandemic era protections lapsed. They were loving that Biden was forgiving people for loans. Default on student loans have surged across the United States, reaching record levels as borrowers struggle to keep up with payments. The numbers have spiked since payments came due again following a lengthy pause intended to provide relief during the COVID-19 pandemic. Today, 9.5 million people and one in five federal student loan borrowers are in default, meaning they are more than 9 months behind on their payment. So we should have never, let me tell you a couple of things that happened. First of all, the federal government should have never been the ones lending the money for student loans. And watch this, Lane. They lent the money for student loans. You know what the universities did? The universities jacked the price up on the universities because they knew they could do it because the federal government was going to pay for these loans, and these kids are going to get more money than they can pay back, and then they're getting jobs that can't pay back their student loans. You know, my former producer, him and his wife had some student loans, and I got to give him credit. He and his wife decided to get rid of student loans on their own. They never waited. They never waited. They did it themselves. I was proud of them. They said, you know what, we're going to tackle this student loan, and they did it. But these student loans are the next big wave, and the trillions of dollars of default, and these people don't want to pay them back. And this is, once again, federal government don't have money just to give away money. But they act like we do. That's why we're 40 trillion. This is Barack Obama again. Barack Obama on health care, Barack Obama on budget. The deficit grew bigger under his watch than ever at the time. If George Washington and George Bush, Barack doubled it more than both of them. He also came out with the legendary Obamacare, which has been a disaster. It's why the cost of health care is skyrocketing. Obamacare and the student loans, these people ain't going to pay it back. Matter of fact, there are many people when they were borrowing this money for student loans, they were always told, borrow whatever you want to, okay? They're going to just write them off. We're talking trillions of dollars now. They were told that. So if you're a young kid going, well, you know what? I don't want to really go to work right now. I'm going to go get that fifth degree. They had a lot of people doing that. They would jack, these people going to get, they would graduate and then go get another degree because they knew the federal government would pay for it. And they were being told, and even professors and said, man, don't worry about that. They're going to just write all that off. Don't even worry about those loans. And so you got people 9 months late and years late, and it's more and more defaulting the whole time. And all this thing around COVID made it worse. They're not paying the bills. So they literally borrowed more money, way more money than they had to pay back. But you know what? People like free money. I mean, money bags sit right there in their chance. That's the way we always do it. And what I like about it is, my favorite quote is, well, we don't take it, somebody else will. Okay? So, and as the federal government broke, and yet everybody's still getting at the trough. Give me mine. These college students are young people. You tell them they're going to get free money and they ain't got to pay it back? No, but Tim, I got news for you. They ain't going to pay it back because there's debt. There's debt to be paid back.
when a student loan is not being paid back, that money doesn't go away. That money's just shifted over here on the big pile of debt we have for Tim Metcalf and your children and your grandchildren and my children and my grandchildren and their children to pay it. You don't just wipe. I know people think this, and Lane's a young guy, but he's pretty sure. Okay? Young people really think this. Why don't they just write it off? It doesn't matter. No, that's why your pizza's going to be high. That's why your car's high. That's why inflation go up, because nobody cares about it, because we're putting it off for years to come. And it doesn't work that way. But young people aren't being told that. Young people are being told socialism and Marxism is a better way than capitalism. It's coming out of universities. You know, they're being told the planet's burning up. Planet ain't burning up. Just as hot as it was, then we the same age. It ain't no hotter now than it was when I was a kid. I'll tell you that right now. It's no hotter now. We got more air conditioning. We ain't got as many rocks or grass to drive on. We driving on concrete. It's no hotter. Anyway, let's take a break. Mr. Metcalf, that's why I'm throwing his name out there already. Tim said, please don't put me in. I paid mine back. We're going to take a break and come back and see what Tim's going to shove down our throat. We'll be right back.

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11: Across the country right now, at this very moment, there are probably arguments taking place about who's doing more of the housework, the homework, the shuttling of kids from this activity to that. It's true. By and large, women do more of this than men. But doesn't have to be that way. And if you and your spouse can level that playing field, it's going to make both of you and your kids happier. Psychologist Yelena Kecmanovic says this might be how you get there. As hard as it might be at first, try to think of your partner like a teammate, not an adversary. Learn how to do some of the chores your partner does to get a better understanding of how much effort something takes. And finally, take the time to acknowledge what the other person is doing. And every now and then, even express your appreciation. That'll go a long way. I'm Dr. Sanjay Gupta, helping you live a better life.
0: 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Hi, hello. Welcome back. Moon Graffon Show. All right, so Friday, we always have a good time. We get to eat a little bit. Tim Metcalf, my good friend's in here, and he is a... You know him by Prejean's, and you know him by our good friends at Dino's Pizza, which is way more than just pizza. And what's up?
12: Hey, it's Friday, man. I'm here. Two Fridays in a row, we're doing something special, huh?
0: Yeah, and that's going to end next week.
12: It's going to end next week. Absolutely.
0: By the way, don't look at me.
12: You should understand. It's a fishing trip.
0: If it's a fishing trip, you would miss many days. I never argue with a man
12: there
0: like
12: go.
0: That.
12: There you go.
0: So what you got today?
12: I brought our garlic knots from Dino's. And those things,
0: you already know.
12: They should be.
0: But you can take that, and let's say you want to order a chicken or something on the side, popcorn, shrimp. You can put them on them garlic knots.
12: You
0: get
12: a little sandwich out of that?
0: Ain't no problem.
12: They deadly. But I put them in the truck just because of that smell. My truck smells like garlic butter right now, and I love me some garlic butter. So, and I brought them half a muffalata. Our muffaladas, I'm putting it in the conversation.
0: One of the best
12: in town. Man.
0: One of the best. You know, when you go over there, if you want to have two people can eat a whole.
12: Oh, absolutely.
0: Or three if you don't
12: eat
0: that
12: much. If you eat a whole, you're man.
0: I would get a half.
12: Yeah, 100%.
0: I cannot handle it.
12: Do not get a whole.
0: I wish I could.
12: Sometimes I can only eat a quarter of it. You know, it's a big sandwich.
0: But it's good.
12: It's good. And our olive relish, like a lot of people use a lot of cauliflower and carrots and cheaper vegetables because olives are not cheap. Our olive relish has 80% olives in it. So it's a real olive relish. You know? Yeah. So we try not to cut corners. And then I brought the shrimp samurai. And you asked if it was new. That's how long it's been since I brought it here. Shame on me.
0: No. What I did was when I texted what you're bringing today, you said a fried shrimp pizza.
12: Yeah.
0: Okay. I knew about the samurai. That thing is deadly. That's as good a pizza as you can make. But I didn't think about a samurai.
12: Yeah, put fried shrimp on it.
0: I said fried shrimp pizza. I'm thinking, well, Tim must have got a new fried shrimp pizza.
12: No.
0: But you said samurai.
12: It's the same one. I didn't know if you remember what the samurai was. So, yeah. But it's, fried shrimp on a pizza. Who does that? Pizza like no other, man.
0: I know it's surprised you, but I was in there yesterday, and I ended up, it was one of your stores, the special was pizza for one. $410 tea, much as I want to drink. I got a Caesar salad. I bought the Murillo Bowl, which is the crab pizza, which is good, using that good fresh crab meat. You talk about a good pizza. Some people, they don't like seafood on a pizza. Get something else, but if you like it, you ought to try this.
12: No, the Marie Laveau's top three seller. And again, that crab meat's coming in from the Gulf of America, peeled in Doosan, Louisiana. So fresh right now. This is a great crab season. Last year was so-so. This year, that fat, white, juicy crab, it's an excellent crab season.
0: I bought, I'm not going to give them free pub, but probably ought to. The place I came across a few years ago, I've been buying all my fresh live crab from him. So a few weeks ago, I bought, I don't remember if it was 2 or 3 dozen. And the meat was so big and thick.
12: That's what I'm saying.
0: Oh,
12: yeah.
0: And when you open that meat, that white meat, everybody went, oh, my God.
12: Yeah, so you can only eat a couple of crabs because they're so full.
0: Yeah, my mom can peel a crab, and there ain't a piece of meat on their shell. And she's 90 years old.
12: Yeah, well,
0: I brought her about 6 of them. And she called and thanked me 19 times. I don't think she knows she called me that many times. But she said they're so full. Even one that's not really big, you just keep digging crab meat out of them.
12: You know, you can tell because last year we would get about 30% compared to 70% lump to white out of a crab. This year we're getting 50-50. The lump is 50%. It's palatable. It's a huge number. And now I'm having to, at Prejean's, we're getting more lump crab meat because I buy the whole crab from her. She breaks it down and peels it for me. So now I've got to come up with new ideas for lump crab meat, and we're about to make that happen.
0: I don't think that's going to be hard.
12: No. But we're going to put lump crab meat on top of a crab cake. We're going to elevate it.
0: I tried one yesterday.
12: No, I'm sorry. I tried one Wednesday afternoon.
0: I should have.
12: It was a spur of the moment deal. So I ate the whole thing. Then I got home, and I usually do the cooking, and my wife goes, what's the dinner? I'm like, I've already had.
0: You better get some cereal?
12: Yeah, some leftovers. I heated up. Yeah, it was that good. I devoured it. You don't get enough love on our crab cakes at Prejean. They are 80% lump crab meat. It's a real crab cake. It's not a cake crab.
0: People go by Prejean. They need to ask for it. At least for an appetizer.
12: Yeah.
0: At least.
12: Appetizer, yeah. We put it on a slice of eggplant. We fry that.
0: Actually, I had my mom and my sister was from Atlanta, and this was about, I would say, a month or so ago. I called Ken. We got in, and one of the appetizers we had was a crab cake.
12: Yeah.
0: And that thing was delicious. They loved it. Yeah. It wasn't much. You better get your piece. When you hit the Griffon table, you better eat quick.
12: I can relate.
0: So anything else going on, Tim?
12: We got the Exit 4 Burger and Karen Crow. We got Sticky Skins and Broussard at the Prejean's, we're doing
0: some
12: different
0: ribs.
12: Specials.
0: You
12: got the ribs at Dino's. Yeah. We got brisket nachos at both Prejean's. We got so much going on. You could go every day. By the time you've eaten your way through the menu, I'm gonna change it up.
0: I tell people all the time, both of those, if you're looking for a wide variety, something light, something heavy, something good, go to Prejean's and Dino's. And by the way, folks, it's lunchtime. It's time to go. Go enjoy yourself as you get close to the lunch. You got a table. You need 12 at a table. Call them.
12: Friday, we got, I think, Jude's stuffing some turkey wings for a Soul Food Friday out in Karen Crow.
0: You got a seafood platter over here. Fried crawfish and fried fish.
12: Yeah.
0: I hope Maddie didn't hear that. All right.
12: Later, Shanice.
0: Dino's Pizza, Prejean's.com, yes, the Metcalf family. They love serving people. If you're in this area, you ought to. All right, we'll take a break. Be back.

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1: Louisiana Radio Network, I'm Jeff Palermo. Democrat Jamie Davis says his U.S. Senate campaign raised $1.6 million during the latest fundraising quarter from donors in all 50 states. LSU political science professor Robert Hogan says raising money outside Louisiana can help demonstrate broader support.
2: He's touting the fact that he has raised it from across the 50 states. Usually candidates talk about the fact that they raise it within their home state.
1: Davis reports $480,000 in cash on hand. Republican Congresswoman Julie Letwell, his opponent in the Senate race, has $1.4 million in cash on hand. New Orleans hosts its first ever X Games this weekend. Massive skateboard courses, BMX ramps, and Moto X dirt jumps have been built inside the Superdome for nearly 100 athletes competing in the Action Sports Showcase.
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10: I read this interesting story the other day, which was written by a colleague of mine, about why so-called, quote, admin nights are the new book club for busy adults. Now, I learned this is a term coined by journalist Chris Collin, who wrote about this life hack in the Wall Street Journal. An admin night is when people come together for a night, a fun night, while holding one another accountable to an assignment. The ones usually considered back burner tasks, the ones that you've been putting off. The person you choose to do an admin night with matters a lot because that's your accountability partner. That's what one person told us. People love the social aspect because it can bring these boring tasks to light, make them feel more fun, and where you go matters as well. You need to have enough space and hopefully not too many distractions. And again, don't forget to leave some time for fun. I'm Dr. Sanjay Gupta, helping you live a better life.
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0: 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All right, how y'all all? Welcome back. It is the Moon Griffon Show. Great to have you with us. 844-766-6607. It is a Matthew James Tax Pro Hotline. I do tell you about my good friends at FMOL Health. There's some good hospitals and all of it. These people are the best. I mean, if you have a chance, and look, I got experience with FMOL Health. I've had experience through some knee surgeries. I got it, not me, but in my family. And then I got experience with my daughter. And I've seen the nurses, the doctors, the administrators, and everybody in between. And I got to tell y'all, my heart goes out for FMOL Health. We went through horrendous seizures and horrendous being on a vent. And that ain't all they done. I'm born a lady in Lake of Baton Rouge. We went through so much. And the one thing about going through with these hospitals is, you know, not only are they great doctors and nurses and everybody in between, what I like about going in a hospital is when people will communicate with you. And FMOL Health communicates with people. And I know why they serve over 2 million people a year. They got volunteers and people that work there, a lot of employees that know what they're doing. But they make sure their customers, which is the people that are in the hospital taking care of, and while they're taking care of my beautiful daughter, they were taking care of us too. They were making sure they answered any questions. Nobody ran out of there and said, hey, I gotta go. Never like that, no matter if it was a neurologist, no matter what doctor it was, nurse, they would say, yes, what can I do? And they would always go, hey, you got any other questions? They were like, we were the only patient in the hospital, and we weren't. There were a lot of patients in the hospital. If you get a chance, I don't care if you're in Baton Rouge, Lafayette, Mississippi, Gulf Coast, or in Monroe with St. Francis, Lady of the Lord's, Lady of the Lake, and that's where you got to send your kids or your family member, you're going to be in great hands. I'm telling you from somebody who's been there multiple times. And when you deal with people like that, that take care of you, that's what I remember. You know, through all the tears and fights and prayers, which were awesome. You remember the people that stood there and said, hey, here's what happened. Here's what we need to do. And they just, it's got a special place in our heart. They will always be there. FMOL Health. Trust me. Just trust me. You know, I don't believe nothing you say. It's fine. Trust me on this one. Okay. 844-766-6607 is the number if you'd like to be part of the program. All right, 2 polls showing bad news for and I'll be honest with you, folks. If the American people want to run back to the progressive Democrats to be in charge, Joe Biden was a great example, and Barack Obama, what they're going to do to the country, not for them. I can't tell people how to vote. People have to vote and make up their minds on their own. I always say a poll in July for an election that's going to happen in November, or start voting in October for a lot of people, it doesn't bother me. What bothers me is when people read the poll and buy into it and go, well, we're going to lose, because polls also can make it where you don't go vote. Republicans get bad news. Republicans haven't been dealt too. Blows a new polling, Emerson, Fox News, showing Democrats with a large lead on a generic ballot. 8 points on one, and a Fox News poll has 11 points. Fox News has 8 points. Emerson College poll has Democrats up 8 points. And you got to remember, this is national poll. And what they're looking at is overall. So it means nothing. You know what bothers me? It's not this writing a poll. If the Republicans do a poor job of showing who the Democrats really are, killing babies, letting the borders open, the debt that ran up. Oh, see, they can't argue with the debt because Republicans have run up a lot of debt, too. But you can show illegals and the fentanyl and killing babies. I mean, you go on and on with so many issues out there that ought to make people show mandate. Show what the new Democratic Party's going. This is all where they headed at in California and all that stuff. People are running out of California. They don't care about your business. They care about Marxism. They care about owning you. I was reading, I got a deal in here today where they were talking about progressives wanted to tax billionaires first. And that's true. They always tell everybody, rally everybody against billionaires. Soon as they find out billionaires don't have enough money, all the people they rallied, it's going to get down to them and the people that are doing all the fussing and complaining in the streets who end up paying the taxes. They're going to turn on them, too. That's every Marxist, communist, socialist society that ever happened. The people that helped get these people in power, they're going to turn on them, too. I said this 20 years ago, 10 years ago. They will turn on their own people before it's over. I'll give you an example. It's a great example. Remember the election of Mary Landrieu when she, quote, beat Woody Jenkins. You talk about election fraud. But what the Democrats did and what Landrieu did, that about as Mitch Landrieu's system, what they did was when they cheat the way they cheated, they used thugs. They used people with police records. They used people who don't give a damn. They want the money and they don't care. They find people with police records, people that are bad players. That's how they cheat. You knew that, Lane? You know why they use bad people? You know why they use people without a trouble? Because when you go up in a court, a law, when you go to the court, okay, now it's time, and you, Lane, let's say you were a thug, and you're not, but I say you were. Say you're just a thug. You didn't been to jail for forgery. You didn't been to jail for stealing. You didn't been to jail for robbing. You didn't been to jail for beating people up. You've been to jail for drugs. You see what I'm saying? You get what I mean by not really good people, okay? So Landrieu and the Democrats, and they still do this, they use people that have bad police records. So I remember when Woody and him came along, every witness that was telling them everything that went on in a court of law, when they get up on that stand, what do you think Landrieu and the Democrat Party would do and their lawyers would do? They're not worried about the case. They're not worried about what you're going to say about the Democrats and Landrieu. They're going to show the jury that you're a thug. They're going to show, if you turn on them, you follow this? They're going to get up there and discredit your witnesses. Well, you believe in Mr. Lane, you guys, see, we had 29 forgeries you got convicted for. In other words, you lied. But now you're telling the truth. We're supposed to believe you're telling the truth. Mr. Lane, I see where you got hit and run. Mr. Lane, I see where you stole money from 3 businesses. I say, see what I'm saying? All of a sudden, it ain't about what you know to be the truth. All of a sudden, all they got to do is, in the jury's mind, look at you and go, I ain't believing nothing that cat say. That's why they use bad people. This is what they do. So what you don't want to do, don't get beat in an election in July. If the Republicans, the people that vote conservative and vote Republicans, don't go to the polls, that's when we pay the price. I'm tired of voting. You might be tired of voting, but if you see what's coming down the pipe with these liberal leftist so-called Democrats, it makes the Republicans look good. I know it's a shame. You got to vote for somebody that you know probably ain't going to do what's right, but these people are crazy. So when I look at these polls are put out there to suppress the Republican vote. And if people all over these states would just could understand just a little bit about what's at stake, they'd go vote and we'd win. The problem is, I know people, I ain't voting again, okay? You're not going to believe what's coming. And I guess nobody's going to believe that our country can fall till we're on our knees. Not doom and gloom, that's a fact. Just the debt. By the way, one article I read, America is running out of ways to escape its debt crisis. We're running out of ways. I've been telling y'all that for 5 and 10 years. You can't keep doing what we've been doing. It's going to come back to haunt you. Got a good buddy of mine, really smart, that says, you know, we keep saying that, but it ain't happened yet. The problem is, if and when it happens, then it's too late. Anyway, don't read the polls. You got to go vote. I know there's people out there mad at Julia Letlow. I'm going to vote for Julia Letlow for the United States Senate. If you want to get mad at me, you get mad at me. If you think I'm going to let a Democrat walk in this thing, I'm not. I'm not. All right. We got to take a break. You're listening to the Moon Griffon Show, 844-766-6607. Matthew James Tax Pro Hotline. You can email me, moon@moongriffon.com.

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0: Hi, hello. Welcome back to the Moon Griffon Show. Great to have you with us. 844-766-6607 is the number. Some Matthew James. Tax Pro Hotline. Okay, you know what? I got the wrong deal right here. I cannot believe. Can I blame you for something you didn't do? I'd be like everybody else and blame you for something you didn't do. Would you let me do that? Okay, you know, okay, good. I don't think you should let me do that. I think if you do that, I think you're messing up bad. That's just my opinion. Okay, so apparently I'm not going to find something I really needed, but that's okay. We will survive through the process. one of the things that we've had, and I've had Rusty on a bunch, America running out of ways to escape the debt crisis. They're starting to print this more and more now. I'm starting to read about it and see it all the time. And it don't look like anybody's really worried about that for the country. And we'll see if I'm wrong, folks. I'll let y'all laugh at me all the way to kingdom come. Let's see. Somebody says, "Hey Moon, I am at a loss. I keep hearing you say it's no hotter than it's been in years before. But I'm 66. Okay, well, I'm 65. And I never heard that a fire department had to go wet the metal grating on the bridge on Highway 14 in Abbeville for what it would be able to open or close a few days ago. Okay? What does that have to do with it? What does that got to do with anything? So maybe they learned that wetting the metal grating, and they just learned this year, that said, hey, when it really gets hot, go wet the metal grating. It doesn't mean that it's hotter than it was ever before. It just means they may have figured something out. I'm not saying right or wrong. I'm just telling you from my body and what I've seen through the years, that I don't find it any hotter now than it was 10 years ago, 15 years ago, or 20 years ago. You know, I did something the other day. Go look at, just do this the way I did it. Okay? Just go make up a number. Heat wave of 1956. Okay? Just go push it up. Every year, you can go read about a heat wave. Every year. I just pulled up the heat wave of 1956. I don't know if it was cold or hot back then. I was not even born. The heat wave of 56, historically notable for setting India's longest standing national maximum temperature on record, which stood for 6 decades until 2016. 6 decades. Okay? If you would like, you can provide details how the record was eventually broken in 2016. Yeah, so you say, well, see, Moon, see, it's hotter. No. It doesn't mean it's hotter now. 1956 began with an unusually warm and humid day in April. But how could it be in 1956 that it was that hot? Why, if we had global warming all these years, all the 70s, 80s, and 90s when it was telling us about this, how come we can go back to 1956 to find really, really, really hot weather and there was no global warming? Nobody talked about it back then. Nobody thought about it back then. So then I put heat wave, let me just make up another date, of 1967. What you laughing at, Lane? I was like, look. The heat wave of 67 most notably connects to the region. Seattle, 12-day August heat wave. Every year they got this, folks. Recorded the city's second longest consecutive hot spell lasting 12 days from August 9th to August the 20th in 1967. So I pulled up two. I just made the dates up. I just made the years up in my mind. I never grabbed anything. I never went and said, well, let me go check it. I'll tell people this. Let's just put another heat wave. Let's grab a good one. Let's grab 19. I don't know. How about 36? Sound like a good number. Okay. The North American heat wave was so severe. Heat every year. A severe weather disaster characterized by record-shattering and widespread drought. There was no fossil fuels leading the way. Death toll, 5,000 people died nationwide from heat stroke and dehydration. Folks, I just grabbed this. I grabbed it, just picking out of thin air. It's every year you can grab. Because you know why? Summer brings on heat every year. Temperatures at Central Park in New York City, 106 degrees Fahrenheit. North Dakota reached a staggering 121. North Dakota, triple-digit heat.

0: temperatures, widespread droughts, and $4 billion in damage. Wow, another heat wave. It don't matter what gear you grab. This is what I mean by foolishness at the highest level. Peak highs exceeded 110. San Antonio reached all-time high, 111. Dallas peaked at 111. Houston hit 109. Austin and College Station, 112. Now, if you go back to 2000, it's more concrete now. Total economic loss, $4.8 billion. Just grab any date. This is almost silly for us to be talking about a damn heat wave all the time. It's always been around. You always had to protect yourself. You always had to drink water. You always had to stay out of it. You always had to stay in the shade. You always had... Just thinking Europe's got a big heat wave. They ain't got no air conditioning. I mean, that's stupidity. But this is what I'm supposed to read about every day. I mean, it's just silliness. Heat wave last one. One more real quick. Let's go to the 40s. How about that? 1945 sound good? I was not here. You were not here, Lane. Let's see. The results of the heat wave of 1945. Most famously referred to the severe 45 heat wave in Southern California. Inspired songwriters to write the classic holiday song, Let It Snow. Global climatology in 1945, also tied to World War II warm anomaly, a recognized technical warm spike in the sea surface temperature data. I'm not making a grab a year to go see, folks. This has always been like that. So when a young person writes and said, I've never seen them put water on a grave, somebody might have made that up. Somebody might have made that up, too, and say, if you put water on this, it's going to be great. I don't know where they got that from. Anyway, there it is, folks. It just came to mind. I said, I just need to go pull some dates. None of these dates, none of them I looked up. All of them came out of my libby brain. All right, that's going to wrap up. Some of you folks leaving us. Have a great week. Another hour to go. Voting in New Jersey. We got that and a lot more. Don't go nowhere.
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8: Iran strikes back. I'm Lisa Brady, Fox News. Another round of attacks on U.S. Gulf allies after nearly 2 weeks of daily U.S. strikes on Iran over attacks on commercial shipping.
9: Iran's Revolutionary Guard Corps told people in neighboring Gulf countries to stay away from American bases and assets, confirming they'd set fire to ammunition and storage sheds at a U.S. base in Kuwait and that they struck a watchtower for the U.S. Navy's Fifth Fleet based in Bahrain. U.S. reporters in northern Iraq said American forces shot down 5 explosive drones, and Jordanian forces said they shot down several incoming Iranian missiles and drones.
8: Fox's Jessica Rosenthal. Yesterday was CENTCOM's 13th straight night targeting Iran's military capabilities, including drone storage facilities.
9: Wednesday, President Trump said for every ship Iran attacks on the Strait of Hormuz, the U.S. will take out an Iranian bridge or power plant. Thursday, he said he was considering a major escalation in the use of military force.
8: Israeli Prime Minister Benjamin Netanyahu now scheduled to visit the White House Tuesday, meeting with President Trump and attending a memorial service for Senator Lindsey Graham. There's an expanding race to replace Graham as the Republican nominee this November.
10: This campaign isn't about another title or political office. It is a movement. It is about making sure that South Carolina continues to have a

and as a part of this story to try and attack the vice president of the United States. We're going to unpack that story too. Susan Crabtree's coming up. She knows so much about what's going on with the Secret Service. They've got a busy job. In fact, we've got to protect the president tonight. He's got the big White House Correspondents' Dinner redo. After the last one, where an assassin tried to kill him. The Secret Service locking down a whole section of Washington, D.C. as we speak. Getting ready for that. Susan Crabtree will join us on the program coming up in the third hour. We have a lot to get to.

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8: Canada calls it a promise delivered. I'm Lisa Brady, Fox News, says the new Gordie Howe Bridge is christened, running from Detroit to Windsor, Ontario, set to open for traffic Monday.
9: Today, it stands as a remarkable accomplishment that will serve Canadians for generations to come.
8: The Bridge Authority's interim CEO, Chuck Andery, during an opening ceremony that was supposed to include U.S. officials, but Canada canceled the joint event after President Trump announced new 50% tariffs on many Canadian goods, set to take effect next month unless talks can resolve what President Trump calls unfair trade practices against the U.S. Other U.S. trading partners pushing back on a separate new round of Trump tariffs over unfair labor practices, hitting imports from 60 countries with tariffs between 10 and 12.5%.
10: The new tariffs replace a global 10% tax that expired today. Australia's trade minister calls the tariff completely unjustified. New Zealand's prime minister warns of higher prices for consumers and uncertainty for businesses. And a top EU official is pushing back, comparing U.S. labor laws to European conditions. The Trump administration has been relying on different tariff authorities following a Supreme Court ruling earlier this year that overturned wide-ranging reciprocal tariffs imposed by President Trump.
8: Fox's Jared Halpern at the White House. The president still believes to be weighing a military escalation against Iran after nearly 2 weeks of daily U.S. strikes.
11: President Trump doesn't think the Iranians are getting it, that trying to restart their nuclear program, trying to take over the Strait of Hormuz, is only going to make him more angry. And that is why peace talks are off indefinitely.
8: Fox's Peter Ducey at the White House. Iran firing more drones and missiles at Gulf neighbors and warning people to stay away from U.S. bases in the region. 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
5: His next move on Iran is not yet known. I'm Lisa Brady, Fox News. But President Trump has said he's considering a massive attack, a major escalation.
6: One sign, perhaps, of a bigger battle ahead on the horizon. A number of mayors of Israeli cities have opened up bomb shelters across the country. They usually do that when the threat level has been raised. It is raised now.
5: Fox's Steve Harrigan in Tel Aviv. There's also been a reported surge in U.S. assets to the region.
6: It's a surge not only in material, but also things like medics to Germany, that there is a range of options for the president with 50,000 forces in the region.
5: Iran keeps attacking U.S. Gulf allies despite nearly 2 weeks of U.S. strikes. Israeli Prime Minister Benjamin Netanyahu now scheduled to meet with the president at the White House Tuesday, when he also plans to attend a memorial for Senator Lindsey Graham. Just getting word the Democratic Party wants to keep South Carolina as the leadoff primary for the 2028 presidential race, a change first made during President Biden's reelection bid in 2024. The decision by a DNC rules committee still needs approval from the full organization. The Republican calendar has so far kept the traditional lineup led by Iowa and New Hampshire. President Trump now warning of new tariffs on the EU in response to fines on U.S. tech companies.
7: Responding to a $1 billion fine the European Union is charging Google, President Trump is warning the EU will pay a very big price for illegal and unethical conduct. Writing on social media, a substantial tariff will be placed on them at the earliest possible moment. The EU fined Google for violating its Digital Markets Act, accusing the company of giving preferential treatment to its own services over those of third parties. Google warns the fine will force the search engine to strip away features Europeans love, like instant pricing and hotel, flight, and restaurant information.
5: Fox's Jared Halpern. 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
5: Federal prosecutors in Texas announcing 11 people are indicted over the smuggling deaths of migrants in a hot rail cargo container. A 14-year-old boy, one of seven who died. Another candidate makes it official in South Carolina, filing to run for a special election that will choose a new GOP nominee for U.S. Senate.
10: Republicans in South Carolina looking to run for the U.S. Senate seat held by the late Senator Lindsey Graham need to file paperwork by next Tuesday. Congressman Russell Fry is starting up his campaign.

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2: A new lawsuit over new tariffs. I'm Lisa Brady, Fox News. Two small businesses based in the U.S. already going to court to challenge Trump tariffs announced yesterday on goods from 60 countries.
3: This is all about forced labor in other countries. Now, the senior administration officials are telling us that this is not a replacement for the Section 122 tariffs that expired at 12:01 Eastern Time this morning. But the fact is that these new tariffs started the same moment that those emergency tariffs ended by law this morning. Now, this is low-hanging fruit for the Trump administration because multiple administrations have long tracked the use of forced labor in countries across the globe. It's well documented.
2: Fox Business's Edward Lawrence at the White House. The lawsuit argues the new tariffs exceed the president's authority and require more detailed country-specific findings about forced labor to be legally justified. The administration has been pivoting to different statutes for tariffs after the U.S. Supreme Court struck down the use of an Emergency Powers Act. President Trump is set to make an Oval Office announcement about American nuclear innovation, reportedly as part of a push to expand domestic energy production. So far, he has not announced any strategy change in Iran.
4: U.S. forces continue to grind away night after night, attacking Iranian military positions inside of Iran. Last night, the 13th night in a row, President Trump spoke to Axios, warned about a potential massive invasion of Iran. But he did say he hadn't reached that decision yet.
2: Fox's Steve Harrigan in Tel Aviv. Iran ramping up its counter threats, warning people to stay away from U.S. bases in the region as it keeps attacking Gulf neighbors. A teenager charged in a deadly mass shooting at his Georgia high school in 2024 changes his plea to guilty. Colt Gray was 14 when he killed two students and two teachers, wounding others. His father was convicted on charges, including murder, for giving him the gun. America is listening to Fox News.
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2: Several House Democrats hold a field hearing in Houston after a father of three was killed in a confrontation with federal immigration agents. He was undocumented, but had lived in Texas for 30 years.
7: Ronaldo Salgado and Lorenzo Salgado Jr. testified that their father, Lorenzo Salgado Araujo, picked up his construction crew, including his own brother, to go to work one morning earlier this month, but was later killed by an ICE agent during a stop. Homeland Security initially said Araujo weaponized his van and tried to evade the agents, but his sons testified.
8: I know my father would have stopped his vehicle immediately if ICE agents had clearly identified themselves, rather than aggressively approach him in two unmarked vehicles without emergency lights on. That must have been terrifying, not knowing who was after him.
7: While Araujo was undocumented, ICE later

0: nothing at local banks, Buffett put $114 into a little-known investment. Today, that $114 would be worth over $15 million. And it wasn't a risky trade. It wasn't even insider knowledge. 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And over the last 25 years, it's averaged 29% a year. 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

0: Louisiana Radio Network. I'm Jeff Palermo. Baton Rouge Democrat Cleo Fields made it official Friday morning. He is not running for a second term in his second stint in the U.S. House of Representatives. It comes after his 6th district was redrawn after the U.S. Supreme Court declared the state's former congressional map an unconstitutional racial gerrymander. In a news conference announcing his decision, Fields said the new map makes winning re-election impossible.
1: When I run for office, I don't run just to run. I run to win. I was in deep conversation with members of Congress in Washington, and there was a lot of push. But at the end of the day, I didn't see the winning path.
0: Fields will now seek to return to the state Senate. Ag Commissioner Mike Strain says Tropical Storm Arthur produced $112 million in losses to the state's ag industry. Strain says it was not just all crop losses.
2: 375 pieces of machinery and equipment, 41 grain storage facilities, 95 farm buildings, and up to 154 miles of fencing.
0: LRN.
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14: A better life with Dr. Sanjay Gupta.
15: As a parent, when you send your kid off to school in the morning, you know that they're going to be learning, they're going to be spending time with their friends. But a new study out of UCSF found adolescents are spending an average of 70 minutes of their school day on their phones. Now, some kids will say they need their phones to help with schoolwork, but this study found that they were spending the vast majority of their screen time on TikTok, Instagram, and Snapchat. Not really apps that you're going to be turning to for homework help. Now, the study's lead author said, don't blame kids for using their phones at school. Teach them how to resist them. Focus on what they'd get by putting them aside rather than what you're taking away. Explain how phones could hurt their academic performance, and also remind them of this. Nothing takes the place of real face-to-face friendships. I'm Dr. Sanjay Gupta, helping you live a better life.
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0: Louisiana Radio Network, I'm Andrew Greenstein. We've known it for days, but Cleo Fields made it official this morning. He's not running for a second term in his second stint in Congress. Fields said the way his district was redrawn made it impossible to win re-election. In making his announcement, Fields said, except for challenging Troy Carter, he considered all other options to remain in Congress, but he saw no viable path forward.
1: I thought about running for one of the congressional seats, quite frankly. But the deeper I thought about it, the more I've decided not to.
0: Louisiana farmers suffered an estimated $112 million loss as a result of Tropical Storm Arthur last month. Agriculture Commissioner Mike Strain says crop-specific losses were estimated at about $88 million.
2: Soybeans, losses, $33 million. Sugarcane, $23.1 million. Rice, $15.8 million, and corn, $14.7 million.
0: Several crops, including soybeans, rice, grain, sorghum, and corn, saw yield losses of more than 50%. LRN.
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11: If you're looking to get stronger, you don't necessarily need a bunch of heavy weights to do that, at least not to start. 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Strength and conditioning specialist Dana Santis told us, with body weight training, you create progressive overload by changing joint angles, adding instability, or choosing more challenging variations of the same exercise. Two other factors driving progressive overload are time under tension and muscular fatigue. That means the amount of time your muscles are engaged during a movement, the slower the movement, the harder it will be until you reach the point where you can't do another rep with good form. 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Also, remember this, pay attention to your breath, so important. Breathe out when you exert force. I'm Dr. Sanjay Gupta, helping you live a better life.
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1: New details about the ransom notes publicized after the disappearance of Nancy Guthrie have reignited interest in the case.
2: Renewed attention on that first alleged ransom note comes after it was read on the popular Crime Junkie podcast. The note was sent to TMZ and a couple of TV news stations in Arizona, which is where Breonna Whitney was working at the time. Whitney said the note was addressed directly to Savannah Guthrie. Later alleged notes claim the 84-year-old Guthrie died shortly after she was taken. There was never any proof of life, and not one of these alleged ransom notes was ever authenticated.
1: Fox's Claudia Cowan. Since her disappearance in January, authorities have not made any arrests or identified any person of interest. Singer Chris Brown has pled guilty to fighting at a London nightclub in 2023, where authorities say he hit a music producer over the head with a bottle. Brown remains free on bail and will be sentenced in October. A former NFL Pro Bowler and TV analyst has been booked on a drunk driving charge.
3: Former Dallas Cowboys quarterback Tony Romo has been arrested in Milwaukee on suspicion of operating while under the influence, an OWI. The Milwaukee County Sheriff's Office says Romo was stopped Thursday at around 8 p.m. and performed poorly on field sobriety tests. He was later booked and released from jail and is now scheduled to appear in court in September. Wisconsin state law says a first offense OWI is generally a civil offense, with a citation typically carrying a fine ranging from $150 to $300. Romo is from the Milwaukee area, having grown up in nearby Burlington. He's a four-time Pro Bowler and is now the lead NFL analyst for CBS Sports. Tony Genualdo, Fox News.
1: The Democratic National Committee has selected South Carolina to hold the first presidential nominating contest in 2028. The decision most likely cements a Democratic primary calendar that moves away from Iowa and New Hampshire. I'm Lee Silasera. This is Fox News.
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0: Our number, 877-381-3811, 877-381-3811 on this beautiful Friday. Every day is beautiful if you're alive, isn't it? If you're alive and healthy anyway. Well, that's how I try and look at the world. Not easy all the time, but nonetheless, here we be. You know, as I was thinking before we came on the air here, isn't it odd? Isn't it odd that you have individuals like Trader Tucker Carlson, who, by the way, is a nobody now. He's a loser. He's a nothing. He's irrelevant. But nonetheless, I want to use him as a foil, who just relentlessly keeps personally and viciously and vilely attacking the president. And, of course, he's one of the leading anti-Semites, Jew haters out there as well. He's one of the leading lovers of fascists like Putin, of Islamic terrorists like the Qataris that fund Islamic terrorism. I've concluded, at least in my personal assessment, my personal opinion, that he's mentally ill. What else explains such a perverse mentality? And yet there are people close to the President of the United States, very close to the President of the United States, who refuse to denounce Trader Tucker Carlson. In fact, some of them still consider him a friend. Is that not weird, Mr. Producer? It's so weird. You've got people in the war room who are still friends with Tucker Carlson. You've got people in high positions who are still friends with Trader Tucker Carlson. You've got blood still friends with Trader Tucker Carlson. What does all that mean? It's so strange. Now, keep something in mind. I'm not talking about somebody who may have a disagreement here and there with the president and politely and civilly and legitimately raise it. It's the nature of free speech, nature of our country. It's the nature of MAGA. I'm talking of people who are personally and viciously attacking Donald Trump, stabbing him in the back, calling him all kinds of names, accusing him of all kinds of conspiracies and so forth. People like Trader Tucker Carlson. So how does one remain close to the president and yet close to Trader Tucker Carlson? I find it bizarre. Truly bizarre. And I think at some point, such individuals will be called on the carpet. It can't go on forever. It's just too ludicrous and too obvious, in my humble opinion. You know, again, it's one thing to have a disagreement with the president and politely say so, and understand that the president is one of the greatest presidents of all time, regardless of whether you have a disagreement or not. I feel that way. You feel that way. We've talked about this many times. But again, to try and sabotage the president, to character assassinate the president, to smear the president, to try and undermine the president, badmouth the president, and not once, twice, but constantly, I do not understand how people who are literally close to the president don't call that out, don't challenge that. I want to move on to this word globalist. Globalist is a word that's thrown around by globalists. Have you noticed that too, Mr. Producer? We have individuals who are constantly cutting business deals with other individuals who are foreigners, some of whom run foreign countries, some of whom report to individuals who run foreign companies, some of whom receive foreign investment, and they call everybody else a globalist. Now, this whole thing about foreign investment, and so it's very strange to me. I don't have any foreign investments. I don't have any funds where people have foreign investments in my funds. I don't have any foreign money coming to me in any way whatsoever. Nor do I pay money into any foreign entity whatsoever. And yet, for other people, it's routine business. Routine business. And then I find some of these people going around calling other people globalists. Globalists. Globalists? Seriously? People who have business arrangements and associations and ties to foreign governments, to foreign leaders, to foreign businessmen and foreign businesses, running around telling other people that they're globalists? Seriously? How absurd is that? How crazy is that? Globalist. No. Words have meaning. And being a wordsmith myself, I look at these things, you know. I think about these things. I just find it very odd. Very odd. The establishment. It's another word. You're listening to the radio host that was the first to distinguish between the conservative movement and the establishment. And I remember when I did it over 20 years ago, we had some of our friends who were saying things like, what does he mean by establishment? I was taking on Boehner at one point, Paul Ryan, always Mitch McConnell, that sort of thing. Said the establishment, the Republican establishment. You know, we conservatives have challenged the establishment long before there was a MAGA movement. And many conservatives and Tea Party activists are MAGA now. But we were taking on the establishment when we backed Reagan in the 76 primary and the 80 primary. And, of course, for the general election, Reagan was taking on the establishment. And we were backing the establishment with various candidates on this program, one after another. The Tea Party was taking on the establishment. Of course, we were all part of the Tea Party, something I'm very, very proud of. We took on the establishment. Ted Cruz takes on the establishment, even though some people don't like him, but a lot of people love him. I think he's terrific. As was Donald Trump taking on the establishment. So, if you raise questions, if you raise questions about individuals in politics who are taking rather perverse and odd positions on government involvement in economic activity, if you reject the market system and you're talking like a left-winger or a socialist about wanting government involvement in so many aspects of our society and our lives, how is it that people who raise questions about that are the establishment? Now, people who raise questions about that are the same people who were in the Tea Party, the same people who were in the Reagan Revolution, the same people who backed Cruz, and the same people who backed Donald Trump. Not the establishment. And so I find people perversely using these words, intentionally, perversely but intentionally, to confound and confuse. To confound and confuse. But you and I, we're not confounded and we're not confused. I've written books, many, on these topics. We've talked about these topics for a quarter of a century, long before some of these individuals were ever in the public arena, were ever making statements in the public arena. We're going to have fun with this as time goes on. Lots of fun. We're going to have fun with this, the lead up to the midterm elections and the lead up to the 2028 general election through the primaries. We're going to have a lot of fun with this. We are going to dissect it. We are going to get into it. And we are going to challenge it. Because that's what we do here. That's the great nature of conservative talk radio. There's really only a relative few of us left but you're listening to me, and I'm very proud of it. We'll be right back.
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5: I read this interesting story the other day, which was written by a colleague of mine, about why so-called, quote, admin nights are the new book club for busy adults. Now, I learned this is a term coined by journalist Chris Collin, who wrote about this life hack in the Wall Street Journal. An admin night is when people come together for a night, a fun night, while holding one another accountable to an assignment. The ones usually considered back burner tasks, the ones that you've been putting off. The person you choose to do an admin night with matters a lot because that's your accountability partner. That's what one person told us. People love the social aspect because it can bring these boring tasks to light, make them feel more fun, and where you go matters as well. You need to have enough space and hopefully not too many distractions. And again, don't forget to leave some time for fun. I'm Dr. Sanjay Gupta, helping you live a better life.
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0: Hey, this is Mark Levin, and you're listening to the conservative talk of Southwest Louisiana. Super Talk 1400 KAOK. You know, ladies and gentlemen, I, during the course of several years, I've come to realize that there are political movements that think that they have invented or can invent new ideas. And I'm here to tell you, there are no new ideas. I'm not talking about inventions and business and that. Yeah, there's new ideas in that respect, of course. I'm talking about fundamentally principles, values, and belief systems. You know, it's a funny thing. The American Revolution was not about new ideas. That idea is as old as Judaism and Christianity. Ideas as old as the Enlightenment. It's about the application, implementation, execution of these beliefs, values, and principles. If by that we mean new ideas, that's fine. But that's not what they meant. So when we have people who come into politics, many newly come into politics, relatively so, and they claim some great new ideas, you know, government needs to intervene on behalf of the common good. It's not a new idea. It's an old idea. In fact, human history is filled with governments of one form or another interfering with private life and individuals and so forth and so on. Always, at least in democracies, or something akin to it, said to be on behalf of the people. Isn't that part of the problem we have with the Democrats and the left? If you look at your Constitution and the way it's written and the way it's conceived, it's not about the idea that government needs to interfere for the people. It's about we need a government that, in fact, reflects the will of the people and protects the civil society. That's what it's about. Anybody can write a document about government interfering with this, that, or the other for the people. There's nothing new about it. It's as old as government. It's as old as mankind. The idea that these masterminds know so much that they can deliver for the people. I always find this interesting. I'll tell you what I mean. When gas prices go up, or electricity prices go up, energy costs go up, it's typically because of government. The lack of drilling, the lack of infrastructure, the government blocking drilling, the government not allowing the kind of infrastructure the private sector wants to build, whether it's pipelines or whether it's electrical, you know, wires and so forth and so on. And so the government creates the issue, creates the problem, creates the shortages and the increase in prices, but then only the government can fix it, you see, at least that's what they say. We've had experiments recently in Chile about 20, 30 years ago, in Argentina today, under a great president there, where they understood, and Chile, of course, has been now taken over by the socialists again, but they understood that capitalism works. Capitalism is nothing but voluntary commerce. Less tax, less regulations, less government, less government. The notion that less government or a freer government needs to be more intrusive, needs to be more coercive so that people can succeed is nonsense. It's simply nonsense. The problem with masterminds making this decision applies whether they're making it in small ways or large ways. Plus, you create a precedent where politicians who get elected to office now think that they're smarter than everybody else, they're more capable than everybody else, even though many of them haven't done a damn thing. And now we conservatives have created a precedent for the left to interfere even more. I'm not saying I support anarchy or radical libertarianism. That's not what the Constitution provides. That's not what federalism provides. We have local, state, and federal governments. But there is, as Alexis de Tocqueville pointed out, as James Madison repeated, there is a circle of liberty around the individual, the sovereign individual, that is not to be molested, that is not to be pierced. I'll be right back.
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15: Louisiana Radio Network, I'm Andrew Greenstein. Cleo Fields announces he will not seek a second term in his second stint in Congress. Instead, he'll turn to the 14th State Senate District, a seat he held three times previously, including earlier in the current term. He announced that he'll run to fill the seat left vacant by the untimely death of Larry Selders. Fields says if he wins, it would be bittersweet.
16: Who wants to do it under these circumstances? But I feel truly that the best way I can honor my friend is by finishing what he started.
15: Louisiana farmers suffered an estimated $112 million loss as a result of Tropical Storm Arthur last month. Of oil, St. Landry and Rapides parishes accounted for 90% of total losses. Agriculture Commissioner Mike Strain says of oils received 29 inches of rain in less than 24 hours.
17: Initial surveys indicate 190,719 acres our crops were impacted by flooding and excessive moisture.
15: LRN.
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0: So I look forward. I'm excited, motivated to engage in a debate over conservatism versus whatever else some of these people come up with. National conservatism, nationalism, populism. Let's do it. Let's have this debate, because we're going to have it. And I'm excited about it. We're going to engage here. And then you and I will determine who nominees will be and who it is that we will support and so forth and so on. The idea that we need more centralized government is crazy. In fact, the government has its hand full to begin with, doesn't it? With all the fraud that's taking place, the GAO came out recently with hundreds of billions of dollars in fraud. We know Musk and Doge came up with evidence of hundreds of billions of dollars in fraud. Exactly what is it that the government can do for us rather than to us? How many more experiments do we need in one form or another? Why is it that one generation after another thinks that they can reinvent the wheel when they can't? How about just doing what you need to do to ensure a safe, prosperous, and free society? They always treat these people, you and me, Mr. and Mrs. America, the American people, as if they're doing us a favor. As if they can do for us what we can't do for ourselves. We're not liberals. We're not on the dole. That's not what we believe. That's not what we believe. If the government would get out of the way, the price of gasoline would be much less. The price of electricity would be much less. And I'm talking about government at the federal and state and local level. Just think about it. You know, there is an example of this. It's called Florida. People are moving into Florida in waves. The population here has exploded. It's now much larger than New York. They have 2.5 million more people than New York, Mr. Producer. And their budget's half the size of New York's budget. Think about that. And New York City's budget is about the same as the entire state of Florida. And yet, what are we missing in Florida? Nothing. People seem happier in Florida than they do in New York. They're safer in Florida than they are in New York. And it's not because of the physical location. It's because of who runs what state. And let me tell you something. We're going to miss it when DeSantis isn't the governor anymore. I'm not putting down anybody. I'm just making the point that this man has been exceptional. Which is why some of the big government Republicans don't like him and don't want him. He also is Mr. Clean. There's no corruption. There's no ties to foreign governments and foreign investments. Nobody made DeSantis. No billionaire took him under his wing. You understand what I'm saying? And look, we had a good governor before DeSantis, Rick Scott. I'm a big fan of Rick Scott. He's a great governor, too. DeSantis, though, has rewritten the book completely, as far as I'm concerned. Again, not a put down of anybody, just a recognition of DeSantis. There's simply no question about it. Even the president has moved his residence officially to Florida. As have most of the members of his family. Why? Because it's the best-run state in the country. That's why. Again, I'm not putting down other governors who may be doing a superb job. I'm just telling you the truth. And why is it that retired cops are moving to Florida? Why is it that large numbers of the Jewish community are moving out of New York and they're moving into Florida? It's called freedom. Freedom. We don't need to theorize about it. We don't need to even philosophize about it. It's here right now. You know, the great thing about Florida, you can go to bed at night, not worry that the government's going to do something to you, not look over your shoulder and so forth, and worry, what are they going to do next? What are they going to do next? You got to worry about that in New York City and in New York. You have to worry about that in California. You have to worry about it, really, in many places all over the country. You don't have to worry about that here. You just don't. It's why Rush moved here. It's why Hannity moved here. It's why I moved here. It's why Bongino moved here. And I'm sure there's many others. I just can't remember them all. And we all lived in other states. And all became residents of Florida. Yes, obviously because they don't have a state income tax, but much more than that. It's the entire environment here. The entire environment here. It's just different. It's so pro-American. It's so pro-capitalism. So rather than go on and talk about we need more government intervention, wise intervention, of course, don't you know? Smart intervention, don't you know? Because people keep thinking that they can invent a new philosophy. They're not inventing a new philosophy. They're regurgitating an old one, and they're trying to put a happy face on it. There are plenty of states in this country, plenty of localities in this country. If you want government intervention, you have it up the wazoo. Enjoy, if that's what you want to do. If that's what you want to do. But if you think, as a Republican running for the House or the Senate or even president, that's some kind of a quasi-socialist agenda, some kind of a quasi-interventionist centralization mindset is going to win the day, I think you're dead wrong. I think you're dead wrong. That's just not going to happen. You may win the Republican primary. You're not going to win the presidency. It's just not going to happen, in my view. Several years ago, I was calling Bernie Sanders and AOC Marxists. Marxists. This is when everybody on TV and radio were afraid to use the word. They were using progressive. And then they started to use the word socialist. Misapplied it, but nonetheless. I said, no! They're Marxists. Marxists! And I wrote a book called American Marxism. which only sold about 1.4 million copies, the biggest book of the year, nonfiction. And, of course, all my books, the biggest conservative books, really, in a generation. That's thanks to you. American Marxism. And so now people are more willing to use the word Marxism, communism, totalitarianism when it comes to the left, the Democrat Party. And now these true reds, these real communists. I can remember AOC was offended by me, but she was afraid to call me out by name. She will never come on the show. None of these people do. You know, we have podcasters desperately trying to get on the show. I have no interest in them. None. And I'm asked constantly to go on other shows. I don't. Here and there, but not much. So AOC was offended. She said, yeah, I'm being called a communist or a Marxist out there. I said, yes, you are, because you are. Well, here she is on Capitol Hill yesterday, and she was confronted. Cut one, go.
1: When your platform has also getting rid of the Supreme Court and getting rid of the presidency and restructuring
2: they're
1: the government.
2: They're having a party, aren't they, over there? They're having a blast. They're having a good time.
1: What do you think about the DSA, Supreme Court reform?
3: When your colleagues tell me DSA is a communist organization, what do you make of that? Those words are used interchangeably on the right.
2: Don't care. I think these folks call everyone they don't like a communist. I think that America is a free country. You know, they're out here palling around with whoever they want to pal around with. So what? People can do what they want. I'm not here to be the belief police around here.
0: Now, that's interesting. That's like incoherent. That's a complete disconnect. She's not even responding. Is she, Rich? We know people can do whatever they want. They can pal around with whatever they want. And this is going to be her problem if she seeks higher office. Not in New York. I'm talking about if she seeks the presidency. She's going to have to distance herself from these communists. They're self-identified communists. Self-identified communists. Some of them are self-identified Islamists. Now, the idea that Hassan Pucker, a.k.a. Piker, just endorsed her for president in 2028, this is the baggage she's going to have to carry around. Because as more people learn who Hassan Pucker is, because the vast majority of the American people have no idea who I'm talking about, they will soon learn that this is the kind of person who endorses AOC. But AOC is not much different. She doesn't go out there and talk about how she loves Mao, he was the greatest human being ever to walk the face of the earth, that sort of thing. But she comes out of this whole Marxist milieu. Absolutely, 100%. And she's not going to be able to hide from it. The media will try and help her. They're going to try and mainstream this extremism and radicalism. They're going to try and dumb it down. And they're going to try and turn on you and me, certainly me, and talk about how we're misapplying names and how she's really quite typical of your liberal Democrat and so forth and so on. So we're going to have to contend with that. We're going to have to contend with her changing words, changing who she is, changing what she's been. And we're going to have to contend with so-called Republicans, so-called conservatives, who are really something other than that, who believe in sort of quasi-socialism when it comes to our economic activity, and who also challenge our institutions rather than seek to strengthen them. I'll be right back.
28: Mark Levin.
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0: 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You know, I've tried to mask this, and Mr. Producer is not even aware of this. A few weeks ago, one of my best friends who I grew up with, it was like a brother, Eric Christensen, passed away suddenly. And yesterday, a very close friend of mine, Antonio Benedetti, proud Cuban, just a wonderful guy, he passed away. And, you know, you start to look around and think about these things, the memories you have of these individuals, all really wonderful people. And so I come to you tonight with a heavy heart. You know, that old line about the show must go on, I'm pressing ahead. There's a lot I want to share with you, but I just wanted to mention the names of these two great patriots and great friends. And Eric, we grew up together from elementary school right up to now. And in Tony, we pretty much grew up together in our adult lives and careers as we joined the Reagan administration right out of the box. I was 23, I think he was like 21, maybe 24, I don't recall. I do recall when we first met. And he was a very, very proud Cuban-American and just a decent, honorable guy. We kept in touch. He had brought the first lawsuit against the Tylenol company. When he took Tylenol and had a drink of wine a bit later in the night, and it pulverized his liver. And you know how people say don't take Tylenol and have wine at the same time, Mr. Producer? That was the case. It's a liver transplant, one of the first of its kind. But then he had other problems as he got older. In the past couple of years, involving his heart. And, you know, typically one organ starts to turn on another. And when you're trying to protect or help one organ, it could have side effects that are damaging to another organ and other things of that sort. And that's kind of what happened. And we spoke a day or two before he went in for this latest surgery. And he was he took it in stride. And he knew it might be his last. Which it was. It's very much like Eric, who had had multiple major operations. And one day he just told me, he said, you know, this can't go on forever. And he said, I don't want it to go on forever. Don't send emails or anything. I'm not worthy of it. I'm just sharing this with you because I'm very blessed to have this opportunity. And I am well aware that many of you have gone through hell and have gone through these things. There's a lady at a diner that I go to often here in Florida, who's a little older than I am, and she got cancer. And for several months, she's received chemo and other treatments, which is poison that they put in your body. It's very, very difficult for people who go through this, as did my father and my mother. And she is a waitress and is vigorous, is kind, you know, and she, name is Troy, and she and Mindy and Marta and the others, Nicole, they're just wonderful, wonderful people. They work very, very hard doing jobs that a lot of people wouldn't do. And I'm happy to say that she's hanging in there and she's doing okay. But, you know, you see these things and you should feel very blessed. Very blessed. That's why when I listen to these people go on and on about how horrible our medical system is, how horrible our country is, it really just makes me sick to my stomach. I'll be right back.
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21: Another attempt at breaching the blockade. I'm Lisa Lacerra, Fox News. Central Command says it fired on another merchant ship that tried to force its way through the blockade of Iranian ports at least four times, firing into its engine room as the conflict in Iran shows signs of widening, with Saudi Arabia joining in against Iranian proxies.
22: Sources tell Fox the Saudi military is currently carrying out airstrikes against Houthi targets in Yemen. Explosions have been heard near naval targets in the port of Hodeidah. This is in response to the Houthis hitting a Saudi oil tanker and targeting another in the Red Sea.
21: Fox's Jennifer Griffin in Washington. President Trump in the Oval Office this afternoon again saying the U.S. is considering a larger scale attack against Iran.
23: They cannot have a nuclear weapon. If they have even the thought of a nuclear weapon, we will just continue to go at much higher levels.
21: Still, the president says the U.S. is not ruling out diplomatic efforts. The rescheduled White House Correspondents' Dinner gets underway this hour with a few changes.
24: The event tonight is going to have some new security measures after a gunman stormed the ballroom during April's dinner in an attempt to take the president's life. Some of those new measures include mandatory guest registration for everyone attending. It will pre-vet everyone in that room who will have to show a QR code to get in. There will also be only one entrance. The director of the Secret Service, Sean Curran, says his agency is going all out to secure this event in coordination with other federal and local authorities.
21: Fox's Jackie Heinrich at the White House. Police in New York City have arrested a man on attempted murder, hate crime, and other charges after they say he stabbed a Jewish man and an Asian man in two separate incidents about two blocks apart. Authorities say Raul Morales yelled the phrase Allahu Akbar while attacking the man on Manhattan's Upper West Side. Police Commissioner Jessica Chish said there's no known link between Morales and the victims. 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
1: When it comes to supplements, two things matter most. A, that it works, and that you can trust it. Rather than just tell

0: CDC says it's added four more states to the Cyclospora outbreak, first tied to shredded lettuce from Taylor Farms, served at Taco Bell restaurants. The additional states are Illinois, Kansas, Oklahoma, and Pennsylvania, which pushes the investigation to nine states with nearly 1,950 illnesses and 98 hospitalizations. But that's only part of a much larger problem. Since May, the CDC has received reports of more than 4,100 confirmed cases nationwide and is investigating another 7,400 likely cases across 41 states. The FDA says the outbreak could extend beyond Taco Bell as investigators continue tracing the source. Carmen Roberts, Fox News.
1: Federal regulators continue to focus on lettuce from Taylor Farms, which recently recalled iceberg lettuce grown in central Mexico. But Mexico health officials announced yesterday the parasite was not detected in the lettuce or water at that company's plant. And the CDC says it's logged more measles cases this year than all of last year, with 2,300 cases as of today. Major outbreaks in South Carolina, Utah, and Arizona have contributed to the rise. Lawmakers consider a new tool that would manage artificial intelligence.
2: Congress shifting into high gear to meet any potential challenges from AI. A bipartisan effort from Democratic Congressman from California Ted Lieu and Texas Republican Nathaniel Moran. The AI Kill Switch Act would require the largest AI developers to maintain shutdown capabilities, plus hand over emergency authority to the Department of Homeland Security to slow or shut down AI systems deemed capable of causing catastrophic harm. Another bipartisan group of six House lawmakers proposing a bill that would require developers of the most powerful AI models to submit them for independent security audits.
1: Fox's CJ Papa. I'm Lisa Lacera. This is Fox News.
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8: 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Our number, 877-381-3811. 877-381-3811. I don't know how I missed this the other day, but I did. No, actually, it was published at 7 a.m. this morning, as I look here, in the Washington Post. Jesse Jackson's daughter, he may have had more than one, but I'm not certain of it, Ashley Jackson, she wrote a piece in the Washington Post. I'm just going to read it to you word for word as she wrote it. She said, 2 years before he died, my father came to my synagogue. For many of my fellow congregants, it was the day they learned that my father was the Reverend Jesse Jackson, a stalwart of the civil rights movement, an African-American Baptist minister, and one of the architects of multiracial coalition politics. To me, he was simply Dad. A gentle father who reached back for my hand on every car ride and taught me to meet difference with curiosity. As the Saturday morning service proceeded, my father sat in the front row, holding my hand, dancing to prayers in a language

0: He did not speak. Eating the sun-kissed candies the congregation had tossed to celebrate a bar mitzvah. Besides him, I banged on my siddur like it was a tambourine, weaving into those ancient prayers the rhythm of the black church I was born into. On June 12, carrying my parents' blessings, I completed my conversion. She converted from Baptist to Judaism, a journey I had held close until now. I was raised to believe that faith must lead to action. In Judaism, I found an enduring expression of this belief. Ancient ritual and the rigors of textual study were accompanied by the calling to repair the world. The Hebrew liturgy felt familiar on my tongue before I understood its meaning. On my first Rosh Hashanah, the shofar's cry touched a depth of my soul I had not yet reached, and tears poured down my face. As my father looked on, I reflected on the identity I would claim as a black and Jewish woman, a twin inheritance filled with sorrow and wonder. Sorrow because for black Jews, racism and anti-Semitism can surface in even the most intimate and familiar spaces. But wonder, too, in the meeting of two diasporas, kosher soul food, black oral tradition finding its cousin in Jewish debate, twin memories of an exodus from slavery. So much of my life was determined before I was old enough to choose it. Who I was expected to become, what I would inherit, how the watching world would understand me. She continues to write, my parents understood the burden those expectations and were careful to give me the freedom to become a seeker of knowledge and meaning in God. Though I was raised among people of many faiths, Judaism became personal to me almost by accident. In college, my studies kept leading me back to questions of faith and justice. And during the pandemic, a serious illness and the long isolation that followed gave those questions new urgency. I happened across an online conversation about Jewish life and became captivated. That encounter led me to read about the faith and eventually attend my first Shabbat service. I kept going back. In that community, I recognized myself, and over time, we became bound to one another. The connection between African Americans and Jewish Americans was forged in the struggle for civil rights, she writes. This shared history is now under attack. In some communities, speaking out against anti-Semitism is seen as siphoning attention from the fight against anti-black racism. In others, confronting anti-blackness is seen as a threat to Jewish identity and belonging. About 1% of American Jews identify as black. Their experience, my experience, shows that the alienation between these two communities can be overcome. The ethical language of my childhood was shaped by black prophetic tradition that responded to dehumanization with an unyielding insistence on the sanctity of life. Judaism supports this struggle for dignity, affirming that whoever destroys a single soul destroys an entire world, and that whoever saves one saves an entire world. Both traditions tell a liberation story that begins with a particular people but does not end there. At the end of my father's Shabbat visit, my rabbi, Sharon Brous, called his name to offer him a blessing. Before she could speak, the congregation was already on its feet. My father, one of the most recognizable Baptist ministers in America, wept as the congregation offered him a spontaneous ovation. It's a moment of mutual recognition. Speaking a year and a half later at my father's funeral, Brous said, "What a holy thing it is to be seen for who you really are." And that morning, my father and my Jewish community saw one another clearly. A few weeks after my conversion, I stood before my community and announced my Hebrew name, Miriam Yitzchak, the latter a feminine echo of Jesse, carrying my father's memory into the covenant. I feel as though I've been entrusted with a sacred charge to do for others what my father and my rabbi had done for me. Amid widespread concerns about anti-Semitism and anti-blackness, it is necessary to recall that our differences do not preclude unity. Well, there's a young lady who really loved and adored her father and her mother, and somebody who is of deep faith. It's a remarkable public letter, I think. A remarkable public letter. It's my understanding, we're on the subject, that Charles Barkley's daughter converted to Judaism, Mr. Producer. That's interesting, too. I'm not pushing conversion. I'm not pushing any of that. I don't proselytize. That's not my point. I just found it kind of interesting and chose to share it with you. I have family members who are Christian, who practice Christianity, and I love them dearly. They are my blood and flesh. I think these are two fabulous faiths. I really do. Two fabulous faiths. And whether some may disagree with me one way or another, the fact is that they're tied together whether people like it or not. Obviously, Jesus was Jewish. The apostles were Jewish. If you look at the Bible, and if you divide it into the New Testament and the Old Testament, I noticed something the other day about the Bible, Mr. Producer. I'd say somewhere between two-thirds and three-fourths of it is the Old Testament. The connection is obvious and overwhelming. And that's why I'm such a big fan of John Hagee and Hagee Ministries and so many of the wonderful evangelical preachers out there. Because they understand this and they preach this against a very, very dark world right now. A very dark world in which our faiths come under attack daily and relentlessly. I'll be right back.
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13: Everybody is a star.
0: I want to congratulate the communist Chinese. I want to congratulate Putin and fascistic Russia. I want to congratulate Qatar and Turkey. I want to congratulate Iran and Hamas. You have successfully turned much of the youth of America against the state of Israel. You've used American podcasters. You've used American hosts. You've made maximum use and exploitation of our social media, the internet. You've accomplished something that's never been accomplished in America before. Well, there's been hatred toward Jews. That's not my point. But at this extent and level, never before. You have succeeded. You see, ladies and gentlemen, Israel has 9 million people, 7 million of whom are Jewish. There are 2 billion Muslims in the world. Israel was never going to win a PR war, especially with the kind of money Qatar spends, China spends, Russia spends, and those other countries spend. Israel doesn't have those kind of resources. We talk about the new independent media. Maybe new, but it's not very independent when foreign governments can have such an influence on them. And they do. And I want to congratulate Joe Rogan. I want to congratulate Piers Morgan. I want to congratulate, I don't know, all the rest of them. You've succeeded. Not Netanyahu, not me, you. And these foreign governments have succeeded in turning America's youth, a lot of it anyway, against the freest country in the Middle East, against the most attacked country and people in the Middle East. In our closest ally, not just in the Middle East, but on the planet, as has been demonstrated by the failure of Britain and France and others to join us in a time where we requested it. And so they have succeeded. Now, where do we go from here? We folks, they like to call us boomers, you know, those of us who raised these people, who fed these people, many of us who paid for their tuition, who invented things that they use. It's a generation like none before that I can think of that has contempt for the generation that came before it, that thinks it's more prudential and wiser and virtuous than the generation that came before it, parents and grandparents. And I don't think it's just a problem for the state of Israel and Jews. I think it's a problem for the United States of America. I truly do. A snarkiness, a condescension, a lack of experience, a lack of knowledge, and yet the claim to know more and to know things better. This is picked up online. It's picked up from the Marxist ideology. And it's very destructive of our country. And it's going to continue to be destructive of our country. It's really up to each one of us and our families to deal with this, to confront it. This push since October 7th, nearly 3 years ago, the horrendous things that happened that day, when our enemy, should say plural, our enemies, were poised to turn it into a propaganda operation, which has had enormous success. Those who blame it on Netanyahu are liars. Those who blame it on some cabinet ministers that nobody's ever heard of before in this country, they're liars. Those who claim that the IDF committed acts of genocide in Gaza, they've been proven liars over and over and over again. They have succumbed, these individuals, succumbed to a propaganda operation led by our enemies that has been more successful than any in American history. Than any in American history. And it is something that all of us, regardless of your faith, need to worry about and need to think about. Look at Mondami. This is a really evil human being. This is in the this is a Fox News. Mondami warning to wealthy New Yorkers about fair share sparks online firestorm. I saw this video. It was repulsive. He's smiling. Mr. Unibrow puts his finger on the lens of the camera. He's mocking successful people. New York City Socialist Mayor Mondami is facing heat on social media after his post celebrating the state's new pied-à-terre tax on New Yorkers with a second home. If you have a second home in New York City worth more than $5 million, check your mailbox when you're back in the five boroughs because you've got mail. He posted on X, touting the tax on specific second properties introduced by New York Governor Kathy Hochul that he supported going into effect. Today, we sent notification letters to property owners letting them know that our new tax is coming soon. The best city in the world deserves the best parks, libraries, and schools in the world. It's only possible when we all pay our fair share. Yeah, you know, taxes in New York are so low that nobody's paying their fair share, you understand. You know, I wish for him what he wishes for us. I wish the Ugandan government would seize his family's home, their property? I really do. I wish they would. I wish they would seize whatever monies they've left in Uganda, seize it, and take it with a big smile and mockery to boot. This is what happens when you put somebody in a mayoral position who has absolutely no connection to our history, to our economic system. None. Zero. Islamism and to his Marxism. I'll be right back.

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2: Louisiana Radio Network, I'm Andrew Greenstein. We've known it for days, but Cleo Fields made it official this morning. He's not running for a second term in his second stint in Congress. Fields said the way his district was redrawn made it impossible to win re-election. In making his announcement, Fields said, except for challenging Troy Carter, he considered all other options to remain in Congress, but he saw no viable path forward.
3: I thought about running for one of the congressional seats, quite frankly. But the deeper I thought about it, the more I've decided not to.
2: Louisiana farmers suffered an estimated $112 million loss as a result of Tropical Storm Arthur last month. Agriculture Commissioner Mike Strain says crop-specific losses were estimated at about $88 million.
4: Soybeans, losses, $33 million. Sugarcane, $23.1 million. Rice, $15.8 million, and corn, $14.7 million.
2: Several crops, including soybeans, rice, grain, sorghum, and corn, saw yield losses of more than 50%. LRN.
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18: CNN headline. CNN headline says you're growing, losing faith, growing weary of capitalism. Recent Fox News poll echoes a Gallup data from last year in a key way. And what's that? Shows views of socialism improving modestly at best, but views of capitalism dropping more significantly. You see, you know what capitalism is. We've had this discussion many times. Do you think most people even know what that word means? Views of capitalism have gone from 30 points positive in 2019, 57 favorable, 27 unfavorable among registered voters, to just 4 points positive today, 50% to 46%. Poll also shows 65% of voters agree that the system is rigged to favor the wealthy. That's up from 56% in Trump's first term. First of all, I don't believe all this. I don't believe most Americans want to live under socialism. I really don't. That's number one, so I question this. But number two, to add some support to this, our demographics have changed, ladies and gentlemen. We have people who are coming into this country who don't even know what capitalism is, and they don't even know what the Constitution says. And they just think that these benefits are available because they're able to receive them. And so, of course, they love them. We're teaching people not to fend for themselves. We're teaching people not to, you know, individually go out and be successful. We're teaching people that they deserve big government programs. They deserve something for nothing. And we're teaching recent immigrants the same thing. That's what we're doing. And so that's the mentality. What's most striking about both data points is that some of the biggest shifts occurred among Republicans. While 72% of Republicans viewed capitalism favorably back in 2019, that's down to 61% today, and the percentage of Republicans who have a strongly positive view of capitalism has gone from 54 to 41%. And I blame this somewhat on what I started the program with. Individuals going on and on about how we need more interventionism. The wonders of the American economic system are never discussed. They're not discussed in K through 12. They're certainly not discussed in colleges and universities. They're not discussed on television. They're not even discussed by politicians. Why not? We live in the lap of luxury. And by that, I don't mean a Rolls Royce and a, you know, a 10,000 square foot mansion. I mean, when you go into a grocery store, when you decide to pick an automobile, you get an iPhone or some other type of cell phone, type of television you have. This it's luxurious compared to every other society on the face of the earth and any society that's ever been. Socialism didn't create any of this. You did. Capitalism. You did. Socialism is the state. Capitalism is you. When you go out there and work, that's not socialism, that's capitalism, that's individualism. Crazy. Crazy. And of course, the ideological repetition and language and all the rest of it, whether it is the media, whether it is schooling, whether it is politicians. Like, we don't have on Capitol Hill a capitalism group. We have groups for everything else. People who seem to be afraid to tout the miracles of the American economic system. One of the reasons we are the greatest country on the face of the earth is because of our economic system. And our economic system is connected to liberty. It's connected to the Declaration. It's connected to our property rights. Socialism doesn't recognize property rights. Look at this idiot Mondami, and he's not the only one. It's crazy, unfortunately. By the way, don't forget, tomorrow night, Life, Liberty, and Levin, 8 p.m. Eastern. If you can't watch live, set your DVR or whatever recording device you use for the full hour. Jack Keane. For the full hour. It's me and Jack Keane. Sunday, for the full hour, it's Victor Davis Hanson and me for the full hour. I decided to get back to some of these one-on-one Life, Liberty, and Levin programs. We never have more than two guests, but I've decided, depending on the guest and the subject, maybe I ought to have one. So tomorrow night, set your DVR for all Saturday nights, 8 p.m. Eastern on Fox for Life, Liberty, and Levin. And I can tell you the opening statement's going to be a killer. And Sunday night, 8 p.m. Eastern, same thing, set it. My guest will be Victor Davis Hanson for the whole hour. So I know you're going to enjoy it. I do. Let's see here. All the news is such a downer. It's such a downer. All right, let's try this. Because I don't want to be Donnie Downer, opposed to Debbie Downer. Here's CNN, how Troy Jackson went from an anti-abortion Republican to the Democrats' hope for defeating Susan Collins. Now, who's Troy Jackson? He's the latest thug, who they've decided to promote to the Democrat nomination to run in Maine for the Senate against Susan Collins. Now, Susan Collins is fairly liberal. They're trying to paint her as if she's Jesse Helms, which is ridiculous. Troy Jackson is on the verge of replacing Graham Platner as the Democratic nominee for Senate in Maine after harnessing the enthusiasm of former Platner supporters who were galvanized by the Oyster Farmers insurgent campaign. Yeah, Oyster Farmer. Oh, the guy with the Nazi tattoo. There's just one thing. Jackson is no political outsider. It won't matter. It won't matter to the Dem. Political outsider, insider, oyster farmer, you know, a crook. They don't care. Who care? A guy that does things in public bathrooms. Ah, that's okay. He's going to vote the right way. That's all we care about. The former Maine Senate Democrat leader, that's who Jackson is, spent over two decades working in state politics, a resume that sets him apart, even as Jackson enhances a similar progressive platform, embraces it, and openly appeals to former Platner supporters. I'm an outsider. Wait a minute, you've been doing this for 20 years. I'm still an outsider. Jackson's allies see the best of both worlds, especially after Maine Democrats took a risk on an outsider in Platner. And were sorely disappointed as his campaign imploded. Troy's been around, said Jason Shedlock, a longtime labor leader in Maine. If you don't know him, you know somebody who does. And if you don't know somebody who does, the person standing next to them has been impacted by him. That's the difference. Oh, yeah, he walks on water. Troy Jackson does. But if Jackson has more political experience than Platner did, he doesn't have the same oratorical skills, and comes with a history of socially conservative stances early in his career, including opposing abortion, that could be uncomfortable for Democrats today. No, it won't be. It won't be. They're all in. They're all in on this fraud, this phony nonsense. They want the majority. That's it. Jackson is also facing fresh questions about his temperament After CNN reported this week, he's been accused of having angry outbursts with state lawmakers. Now, who here thinks that will stop them from supporting this guy? Did a Nazi tattoo stop them? No. Did sexual harassment accusations stop them before? No. Wasn't until a rape accusation. Yet after dominating the delegate hunt this weekend and forcing all his major opponents out of the race, Jackson is closer than ever to replacing Plattner. It would be a capstone in a long political career. Oh, isn't that swell? It began in earnest in 2000 when Jackson ran for office as a Republican, fed up with the corporate exploitation of loggers like himself. Ultimately, he's a chameleon. He's a political chameleon, said Trey Stewart, a top Republican in the Maine Senate, noting his grandfather supported Jackson in his 2000 run. Since then, Stewart added, Jackson's been all over the place on issues. Oh, that's okay. He has found his guide star. Radical leftism. Yes, Troy has listened and Troy has learned. And he's changed his position on some issues, but that's a good thing. It shows he's open-minded and independent, don't you know, America? God forbid if we get another slug in there. I've endorsed Susan Collins, and I'm proud to endorse her because enough is enough. I've never endorsed her in my life, but these are different times with different opponents. I should say different enemies. You know, gold entered 2026 after a historic year, 53 new all-time highs, record annual demand, and an average price up 44% over year after year, pushed it past $5,500 an ounce in January. But I want to explain this to you. The fact of the matter is, over the last 20 years, the trajectory for gold has been up, up, and up again. When they legalized the purchasing of gold again, and I was a young man when they did this, it was $200 an ounce. Now it hovers around $5,000 an ounce. Where do you get a return on an investment like that? Meanwhile, the value of the dollar over the last 20 years has gone down significantly. So the value of the dollar has gone down significantly. The value of gold has gone up significantly. Now, what does that tell you? On top of that, we're talking about diversification. I'm sure the vast majority of what you have is not in gold and silver and platinum. Maybe it's in a mutual fund, an IRA, a 401k, a kilo plan, something like that. And so what I'm talking about is diversification that, in my view, makes enormous sense. Take some of what you have, whether it's in your pension and so forth and so on, and diversify it with precious metals. I use gold, the gold standard. Things are called the gold standard for a reason, ladies and gentlemen. Silver's on track for its sixth straight year of structural supply deficit. Now, what does that mean? That means silver's used for all kinds of industrial uses, electronics, mechanical items. You see it in vehicles, you see it in electronic vehicles, and on and on and on. Well, so you have that demand for silver plus the demand from investors. So silver is also one of those precious metals that you should consider when you're diversifying. You've got central banks, like in China, the second biggest economy on the face of the earth, where they are purchasing a lot of gold, and they're dropping a lot of currencies because they don't see currencies as the future. And I'm going to go into a story with you soon that talks about Social Security. 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
37: As a parent, when you send your kid off to school in the morning, you know that they're going to be learning, they're going to be spending time with their friends. But a new study out of UCSF found adolescents are spending an average of 70 minutes of their school day on their phones. Now, some kids will say they need their phones to help with schoolwork, but this study found that they were spending the vast majority of their screen time on TikTok, Instagram, and Snapchat. Not really apps that you're going to be turning to for homework help. Now, the study's lead author said, don't blame kids for using their phones at school. Teach them how to resist them. Focus on what they'd get by putting them aside rather than what you're taking away. Explain how phones could hurt their academic performance and also remind them of this. Nothing takes the place of real face-to-face friendships. I'm Dr. Sanjay Gupta, helping you live a better life.
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